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the shape. Switch to the drip, I go new level day. Niggas thought it was over, just I'm over. I hate this dude, could cut his fingers like the egg.

Egyptian artist Abadir, based in Berlin, released by Planet Moo. That was the title track to their album The Primitivist. Prior, Dangsha and Not Despondent, from Insurrection Manual, a Brecklian Tapes release of the UK. We had Detroit's Adult in there as well, with Humane Volume, from the release Kissing Luck Goodbye. I played Tarp 1 by Tarp. Tacturn Atavistic Recondite Pulchritude from Tarp 1 by Tarp. Part of a fabulous lineup at Sharehouse, the North Adelaide Railway Station, on Saturday night. If you haven't got there yet, do get there. The wonderful community, DIY, punk aesthetic and collaborative attitude is a fine thing to be a part of. The joy of corporate golf gently and slowly pushing them out is a bit of a shame, so get along if you can, throw some money into their fundraisers and help them find another space, because it is an endeavour well worth supporting. Prototarp Brodinski gave us Asia, the Lina Filipovic remix from the Mono City remixes. We had Debit of New York with Assimilate from a new album, Potpourri. Sans Flesh gave us Huffing Radon from Grip Dynamics, that's released by Polar Tech in Adelaide. Aesthetic Records, another local label, gave us CUB with Break from a EP compilation, Strange Rampage. Yonif and Tim Jackal were in there as well with Emanations 5 from the Reconstruct release. I played Priestess and Faience from a release titled Modern Archaeology. We had something new from the Means Mag of Losing the UK, from the Means 6 compilation Dark/Light. I played Kilmarth and Avant Decéder. Cube in there as well with Windfall from their recent release Wild Rubber. I played the title track to UK duo Cog, K-O-G-G, Mechanista. Local artist Sebastian Vivian gave us Mariner from the new Oddworld release. I played Minimalize, the DJ Marcel Space Invaders remix by Walter Verdant of Belgium. We had Zanuri in there too, somewhere with Cute from Iteration 1. I played NYZ and PRN2 M15T self-org/tape cut. We had new stuff too from the Sheffield Patrol Group, Calling today's track from the Fabulous Array. I played Nick Storing and Bryn from a Beacon Sound compilation, Flowers Not Bombs. That's come out through Portland, Oregon. Some Mahawka music prior to that from Ev Voila. We had Brutalism 01 from Architectures Volume 1. A recent favourite of Forlux and Wren is the Subcult release by Zaliva D. We heard Long Infirmity today from the Curiosity release. Do check that one out. Space Africa of Manchester gave us If This Is Hell featuring Duen from a release titled Quiet Storm. More Mahawka prior to that, Bedouin Drone and Brainquake with Tongue from the recent Mood Starters release. We had Ardumane and Nostalgia. Damon Thomas talked to us of Telling His Mum Goodnight from the release The City Was Watching Out For Us. New compilation is out by Folk Police Recordings of Manchester. It's titled The Silent Harvest Volume 1, and today I play Portland Vows and the track Furrows. We had music new from Sarah Hennies of Ithaca, New York. Work is the name of the release, and the track I played today, Settle. Crystal Operator gave us Buy from Push Pull. I played Denny the First and Liberation, brackets from Fear and Guilt,
from the Melbourne artist's new release Sea Organ. Prior to that, More Mother gave us Lord Help Me Be at number 3 from 101 for Train. We have Patricia Wolfe and Sessile Existence from a release titled Music to Watch Seeds Grow by 009. Dago Hanada was in there as well with the title track to a new Moderna Records release, Unknown. I played Silvagentius from the recent release by local artist Sean McGowan. Clouds 3 is its title. Alexandra Zaharenko was in there as well. Letter to O, brackets Blue Room, was a track I played from Words Are a Way to Wait. We had another track from the Room 40 release by Helen Svoboda, Veins, the track featuring Selma Savolainen. Headwater is the name of that release. Local music by Speech Copy from a self-titled release. I played Horse today. We had Meredith Beardmore from their Scribbly Gums release. Today's track was Winter. Chambers gave us Vajrasana, the Thunderbolt Pose from Music for Yoga. We had Bag from London with Soft Tissue from This House is a Body. Gabriella Smart with More Room 40 Music, Parasymbiosis number 3, the track from the release Parasymbiosis. And that bracket began with Chester Schultz and Within Our Reach, a long form track put out by the Listening Room of Sydney. In the background, during that announce, we have been hearing DC Cross from a new album, Open Guitar Volume 2. Here is Ghost Gum Trees. For Lux and Ren, 3D Radio.

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And the rooms were like that.

0: Yeah. Just calm it down.
1: He finds things.
2: Yeah.
1: So he says, "I ain't going to shit, bro. Go to Greenhouse."

New from Manchester outfit Brown Wimpenny. That was the Sheffield Grinder. /Black Joke from an album titled Long Live Brown Wimpenny. That is a rather large looking collective. Nearly a dozen members potentially. Fun to see live, I'm sure. Prior to that, Ak Kamel, the Fire Black Breech Clouts, Hides and Wagon Sheets with Malignantly Useless from the new release Spiritually Unemployed. I played Trappist Afterland and Cicadas, the Nymph Stage from Kindred Hymnal. Walk to Paradise Garden Part 2. Alana Henderson of Belfast gave us Appetite, a new single from them. I played Tishik from the release by Livana Mishuka and Aya Kastinen. We had the Magic Tuba Spring Band of Durham, North Carolina. Scintillation, the track I played today from Heavy Water. Bill Orcutt and Maybe Frati. Prior to that, from their fantastic new album, I played the title track, Almost Waking. We had Ben McElroy with Ain't Got a Shed, But I've Got a Greenhouse from Allotment Tapes number 5, and that bracket began with DC Cross and Ghost Gum Trees from Open Guitar Volume 2. All right, I'm going to quickly get in another bracket before the outro. Featuring Marina and Thea, Frankie Archer and Anya Anastasia, as Tiff said, and you would have heard this Friday, June the 19th, from 7:30, We Are All Ants at the Grace Emily Hotel, featuring Jamie Lena Kerslake, Emerald, Anya Anastasia, Alicia Budd, and Grace Vandals. A fine night out in Adelaide, indeed. First up, we have Marina and Thea and Wash You Out for Lux and Aren. 3D Radio.

Anya Anastasia and Burrow, a fairly recent single from them, Mothership being the most recent that came out last week or so. Prior to that, from Newcastle upon Tyne, The Dance of Death, title track to Frankie Archer's most recent album. I played Marin and Thea, Anthea and Wash You Out from the Flora release. More local music. Okay, there's not a lot of time left before the outro, so let's bung in one more track. As I mentioned, purported ceasefires. Only time will tell if that means anything substantial for the people of West Asia. Regardless, we have to keep on fighting and make sure that this is it, the death and destruction stops. Let's hope it's not just another chance to mess with the markets and cream a few dollars off as one swings one way or another in the White House. To listen to the outro from Manchester, Rain McMay. And a track titled Everything Sucks. The Rat up next. Dale is prepping for the lounge. Stay tuned for all the fine things that Tuesday brings you on 3D Radio. And take care. Ciao.

0: apologize to the far-right anti-immigration community. I'm sorry for being an immigrant. I'm sorry my grandparents were forced from their home in Palestine before I was even born, and my family was displaced. I'm sorry I was born a refugee in Lebanon, where I wasn't even recognized as a citizen. I'm sorry I was born into a country under occupation. I'm sorry that as a child, war forced me to flee and I became an immigrant in your country.
1: The number you I'm have sorry that I don't even want to be here
0: and I don't truly feel like
1: please
0: I belong anywhere. I'm sorry that I can't go back to Palestine, the homeland my family was forced to leave. And I'm sorry that I can't even go back to my home in South Lebanon because it has been destroyed. I'm sorry that I never asked for any of this. But if I could trade this life for one where my grandparents were never displaced, where I was born in my own homeland, where I never had to flee war, I would. Nobody dreams of becoming a refugee. Nobody grows up hoping to become an immigrant. People dream of living safely with dignity in the place they call home, in the place where they feel like they belong. And I'm sorry that my existence became your political debate.
2: World is a betrayal of the mission of education. The mission of education is to humanize. To humanize, it has to be independent from forces of politics and forces of wealth. The universities in the United States, and I think around the world, have become increasingly servants of wealth and power. They have lost their independence. And you see this in the most obvious way in the way that universities are structured, like companies, measured by with success, measured by certain kinds of metrics. The lower you go in the academic hierarchy, the worse that is. That is, the more that it is that it's run like a business. Although also in the elite institutions in the U.S., where you have these massive multi-billion-dollar endowments, the hedge fund aspect of the university also comes into play. You see it in the emphasis on research, which is a measurable outcome. It's something that people imagine can be counted in terms of its value. And, of course, research is also in universities deeply tied for its funding with industry, with multinational corporations, with pharmaceutical companies, with all of the forces that are both economically and politically powerful. The part of it that's nearest to my heart is that the emphasis on job training. So everyone thinks nowadays, all the young people, they think, and they're told this by adults, that education is for job training. And I think if you think that through and you think about our world, which is increasingly run by a smaller and smaller group of very wealthy people, what that means is the jobs are designed by fewer and fewer people. And so to pursue job training is really to learn how to work for someone else. It's the antithesis of freedom, which from my point of view is the purpose of education. It's to make free people, to make free human beings.
3: And up, because we have to take our part in history and take our responsibility seriously. We cannot continue to be intellectually lazy and leave it to others to fight a struggle for decent lives, for decent conditions for all people on Earth. We are in a very dark time. The light, to me, comes from Palestine, from Gaza, from the West Bank, and from Lebanon. And my most important weapon is medical solidarity, and my most important activity is the good solidarity between people in the UK, in Norway, in all over the world, who massively support the Palestinian struggle. We are the majority, we just don't know it. We have to keep up, you have to keep up your work. Go to the streets, organize, and fight for the right of the Palestinian people. You're all

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12: Hello, yes, sir. 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
0: I think James wants to stay for the ride.
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7: It looked like there's a shootout going on this train.
1: You guys hear some sort of music going on? It sounds like it's coming from the next carriage.
0: Does anyone know what song it is?
14: Leo Sire with Train. As we head off down the track.
15: Running through my life like a river, like a song. 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

0: That was Johnny Cash, Folsom Prison Blues.
1: Speaking of blues, I'm feeling blue right now.
2: Well, maybe you should have thought twice about eating some of the food we serve here on the train.
1: Well, Mikey, it's not actually about the food that I'm blue about. It's that I'm lonesome. Well, not really lonesome. It's that I really need something to pick me up for being a blue kind of kid.
2: Either way, maybe you should just take two pills and drink a water and call a doctor in the morning.
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1: Hey, Soul Sister by Train. I think I know that one, because I might have sung it when it was released in 2008. By the way, I was 8 back then.

0: Yeah, the Chattanooga Choo Choo. One of the finest songs you can hear on Radio Tootie here on the Rad Express. Yeah, things have gone pretty smoothly, and I...
1: Hands up, you stupid damn morons. Give me your frickin' money. Ye! Give me your frickin' money and your tickets and your wallets and...
2: I come in peace.
1: Nobody come in peace with me.
3: I'll give you peace. A peace over here. And a... peace over there.
1: Suit your brains and pieces.
4: What do you want, buckaroo?
1: They call me buckaroo. Ye, stop dancing and put your hands on the floor. And now going into the other room.
4: What do you want?
1: I want to play Mario Kart. Can you play Mario Kart now?
4: We'll give you anything you want.
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0: What are you talking about? 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
1: first woman electric guitarist to play in a rock band. 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
1: Well, where is this train going anyway?
2: We get off the love train and go to the love shack.
1: Oh, beautiful. By the B-52s.

0: that was buses and trains by a bachelor girl. Man, I love buses, but I don't want to be an accident. Over to you, Mikey.
1: Thank you. Well, it just turns out we just picked up some of the original Wiggles on this train, and they're going to do a performance for us called a short but sweet classic, Puffer Billy's. All aboard.
2: Yay. I love Puffer Billy's. I think I heard that song when I was 4, maybe? Dougie, you want to add anything? A little extra for me?
0: No.
2: You sure? Because I love a friend romance with you.
0: We saved that for later. Latisha, we're on radio at the moment. We're professional. That's what I'm professional. Take the serious stuff later.
2: Are you trying to base me up as a rookie?
0: No.
2: Dougie, you should know what a puffer belly is.
0: What is a puffer belly? You mean a belly?
3: Is puffing Billy a train? Or an unfit dude named William?

0: Okay, that was the natural descent from the game Monster Trains.
1: I'm not sure I'm quite familiar with that game myself. I mean, I'm usually attached to something from Nintendo, personally.
0: So what was the game? Something to do with trains and monsters.
1: There was that train board thing on Mario Party 8 on the Wii.
0: Oh, yeah. Mario Kart, the train level.
2: I'm not really much of a train gamer. I'm more of a bowler for bowling.
0: So what bowling game do you like? The Wii one?
2: Yeah.
3: It'd be pretty hard to bowl on a train, Ilitasha. You basically need two hands to bowl on a train.
0: Actually, you need 10 humans to stand up. And they get a human bowling ball.
2: Not to be rude, Dougie, but you're probably right.
3: Thank God at least I got something right. But it'd be quite hard to bowl on the train.
4: Yeah, it would.
2: So, Imogen, got anything to say now?
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0: was Midnight Train by Cal Williams Jr. I think we know a Cal Weathers. Well, at least I know a Cal Weathers because he's in Cars 3. We should do a Cars 3 playlist. Leave it in the comments if you think I'm right.
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2: Just watch out for those pesky hackers. 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

0: 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Everybody off.
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0: Hey, swingers. 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
1: What's on this week at the Wheatsheaf Hotel, Feverton? Monday the 15th of June, Coma presents Will Davies Quartet and Vincey Chan. Thursday, Stuart James Day and the Red Motor and Cam Goodall. 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And on Sunday, the Dawnbirds and Gillian Bede from 4 o'clock. 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

Ooh, the familiar sounds of David Rose. Hi, how are you going out there in 3D radio land? It's bloody wet here in Adelaide. Wow. Hey, how are you going out there? Big thank you goes out to the Rat Radio Squad. What a bunch of scallywags. Dougie, listen. Wow, Letitia, you funny little things you are. Wow, it's just gone 4 minutes past 12 here at 3D Radio. Starting the show today, Django Reinhardt, all recorded in 1949. From these, I'll quote the sleeve, emotionally charged recordings from 1949. We just heard Daphne. I dig that sound, listeners. My name's Dale. Welcome to the 3D Lounge. I've got some really groovy jazz for you today. Stay tuned. Here is Nat King Cole.

Paradise, Dave Brubeck Quartet, a track that that Dave Brubeck wrote. Audrey, what a lovely melody. It's just gone 12:18 here at 3D Radio, 93.7 FM, or maybe you're tuned in via the web, 3dradio.com. There's also a free app, and you can listen back to the last month worth of programming. How cool is that? Our technicians are the best. You could listen back to the Hillbilly Hoot again and again and again, and it went off last night. It was fantastic. Wow, groovy players here in Adelaide. Good stuff. In that bracket, yes, Dave Brubeck with Audrey. In the middle, we heard Dudley Moore Trio with Robin's Blues, and we started with Nat King Cole, Sweet Lorraine. Next up, we have a track from the Tony Bennett, Bill Evans album. Here we go, Waltz for Debbie.

Linda Ronstadt, from her album Living in the USA. Wow, that must be going really good. Wow, crazy, what a weird place to live. I can't believe what's happening on the White House, on the front lawns of the White House, really. I reckon Albanese should get over there and give Donald a bit of a touch up. There we go. It's 12:31 here at 3D Radio, 93.7 FM. Or maybe you tuned in via the web, 3dradio.com. We just heard Linda Ronstadt and her take on Alison. By memory, I think it's a Elvis Costello number. It's a lovely melody regardless. Miles Davis was in the middle with Stella by Starlight. And Tony Bennett, Bill Evans, starting the bracket with Waltz for Debbie from the Bill Evans, from the Tony Bennett, Bill Evans album. There we go. Next up, we have a track from, Richard Galliano on the Squeeze. He's playing a button accordion. This is absolute gold, listeners. Lily.

0: 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The amazing sound of Grant Green. Interesting cat. Didn't play many chords, just used his thumb a lot. And yeah, a lot of single note runs. Grant Green there with Nancy with the smiling face. And before that, we heard Richard Galliano on the button accordion. I love button accordions, listeners. I think I love accordions, full stop. I think they're amazing. Yeah, Richard Galliano started with Lily, a song that he wrote for his daughter. But there you go. Next up, we have a track. Oh, I've got two takes on Laura. Here we go. The first one by Julie London. 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
1: Laura.

JJ Cale and his track Cherry. It's from the Troubadour CD, and I've raved about this CD in the past, but the cover has got guitar-shaped clouds. How fantastic is that? Only in a perfect world. I bet we got guitar-shaped clouds here above all the other clouds. There's bloody rain and heaps here in Adelaide. It's 8 or 9 minutes away from one here at 3D Radio, 93.7 FM. Yes, JJ Cale with Cherry, and we heard two takes of Laura before that. Errol Garner on the instrumental piano, of course, and Julie London with the vocal version at the start. Lifted from Julie Is Her Name. There we go. Next up we have a track. Oh, here we go. Amy's Theme

0: with the familiar sounds of David Rose and the Stripper theme, we just heard Dudley Moore with song. Well, I'm going to read out all the songs today. Daphne, and then the Stripper, Sweet Lorraine, Robin's Blues, Audrey, Waltz for Debbie, Stella by Starlight, Alison, Lily, Nancy with the Smiling Face, Laura, Cherry, Amy's theme, Song for Susie, David Rose with the Stripper theme in the background. My name's Dale. I've got to get out of here. Stay tuned for The Cat. She's always got a groovy show planned. I'm going to finish up with another track called Cherry, a different track called Cherry. This one is by Jackie Paris. Thanks for all the phone calls. Thanks for your phone call, Simon. And also to the lovely Faith. Amazing piano player she is. And she's absolutely gorgeous. Wow. My name's Dale. I'm going to finish up. Be careful on the roads. Look after your pets. And manners, please. Catch you next week. Bye.
1: Don't get him, eh? Oh, Cherry.

0: That's right.
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I'm the Cat. The show is called Technicolor Dreaming. Just gone 9 minutes past 1 o'clock. Bit of a miserable day out there. Just all that rain on and off, on and off. Probably not as bad as what it was yesterday, but top today in Adelaide of 18 degrees. Apparently it only got down to 15 overnight. Thought it was a little bit warm. Enough of the weather. Started out with the Beatles, Taxman from the Revolver LP from 1966. Time to get all your receipts together. Very soon it will be tax time. After that, the Seeds with March of the Flower Children, a single of theirs from 1967. And then you heard Syd Barrett with Love You, taken from The Mad Cat Laughs from 1970. And now back to 1967, this is Vanilla Fudge with You Keep Me Hanging On. 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

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I'll just let you know what I played so you've got a bit of an idea. We started off with Vanilla Fudge with You Keep Me Hanging On from 1967, and then Idle Hands, which later on turned into Supertramp with Remember, and that's taken from the Circus Days Volume 6 compilation, UK Psychedelic Obscurities 1966 to 1972. After that, The Pretty Things with Mr. Evasion. That was the B-side to the single of Defecting Grey from 1967. I actually had to explain to someone the other day the difference between 45 and 33 and 78 RPM, and they were only 40 and they had no idea what I was talking about. Anyway, I digress. After that, we had David Bowie with Queen Bitch from Hunky Dory from 1971. Followed that with The Kinks with Shangri-La, taken from Arthur or The Decline and Fall of the British Empire, also from 1969. And then you heard Love with You Set the Scene from Forever Changes from 1967. Okay, time to go to a different time of the year now. The Lemon Drops from the USA, their single from 1967, I Live in the Springtime. Don't you just wish?

the Dave Devaney Four there with Top of the Pops from 1965. 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Time for me to get out of here. Just give you a rundown of what I played from the very top, the Lemon Drops with I Live in the Springtime from 1967. Actually, just about everything's from 1967 this week, so I will dispense of that. I'll only mention If Not. After that, the Hollies with Try It from their psychedelic album Butterfly. The Bee Gees with New York Mining Disaster with the Bee Gees first. The Chris Barber Soul Band with Morning Train. That one was from 1965. And then back to 67 again. The Attack with Asleep Like a Child from their album Final Days. Then we had The Who with Armenia, City in the Sky from The Who Sellout, and the Dave Devaney Four, as I just mentioned. Andrew Kay's coming up next, so I'm going to leave you with a track from The Parable of Arable Land, the 1967 album from The Red Crayola and Hurricane Fighter Plane. Hope you cope with a week of rain. I don't know whether I will, but I will see you next week if we're not all flooded out. Bye now.

We Are All Ants finds itself at the Grace Emily Hotel on Friday the 19th of June. Five femme, gender non-conforming experimental artists performing solo, dialing up amp volumes, plugging in pedals, carving out soundscapes, casting spidery webs, crooning, shouting, weeping. Grace Vandals, Anya Anastasia, Jamie Lena, Emerald, Alicia Budd. We Are All Ants at the Grace Emily Hotel on Friday, 19th of June. Anya Anastasia supports 3D Radio.

G'day, this is Adam Hills. Coming up after five or six ads, we're going to catch up with the cars out on the streets. They've got icy cold beverages they're going to give away. We've got to promote some... Sorry, oh, it's not that station? Which station's this? Oh, right, this is the station that plays music that people actually want to listen to. It's 3D Radio, 93.7 FM.

don't you treat me so mean? You're the meanest old woman that I've ever seen. I guess if you say so.

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And I'm Andrew Kay, and I'll be with you until 4 o'clock. I start off with two tracks by those lovable mischief makers, The Residents, both of which were covers. First off, of a James Brown song. This is A Man's Man's Man's World, the original 1984 single release from their American Composers series 1982 to 1987. And then their cover of a Percy Mayfield song made famous by Ray Charles, Hit the Road Jack, from the 7-inch version from 1987, also from their American Composers series. Okay, I'm going to play some local music now. I'm going to start off with Hydrocephalus, who are composed of two current 3D Radio DJs, Sam and Paul Geldart, and this was live to air at the Sound Lounge on April the 12th, 2014. The track is called The Joy of Mucus. I'm going to play two tracks from the group, another local band, Honk, more recent now, Honk Donk Doot Bonk, from their Live at Studio, right from Studio 3, 25 of the 3rd, 26. I'll be playing two tracks from it, Scooter and Dino Stomp. But first off, here's from 2014, Hydrocephalus with The Joy of Mucus.

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0: You go too far, Shock Jock. Too far.

Yes, that was a bracket of local acts. First off, I played from 2014, Hydrocephalus with the Joy of Mucus from their Live to Air on April 12th, 2014. And then Honk Donk Doot Bonk with Scooter and Dino Stomp from their Live from Studio 3, March 25th, 2026 recording. And then from 2020, Swamp Kitty with Fucked in the Head and I Need Somebody, the Stooges song from their Dirty Paws release. This is 3D Radio and this is Andrew Kay and the Mysterioso Show. Going through until 4 o'clock. Now I'm going to play some tracks, covers of, I'm going to play a bracket of covers. First off, I'm going to play the late great Canadian eccentric Nash the Slash from his 2008 Inagadatan Nash CD, which is, as it says here, a collection of old songs for a new generation. I'm going to play his version of King Crimson's 21st Century Schizoid Man. Then I'm going to play some tracks off the Nash the Slash covered compilation. And then I'm going to play Lydia Lunch. I think he's in town recently with two tracks from her recent release, Metempsycho, which is a cover of songs by the great Suicide. But first off, here's Nash the Slash doing 21st Century Schizoid Man.

Calling all Earthlings! Your planet is due for extinction. None will be spared. Except those who listen to 3D radio.

0: Hello. Okay, Dr. Einstein, there's a call from you on the Relativity phone. It's the future.
1: Hello, this is Albie.
2: Hello, this is future Albie. Don't forget to square the constant.
1: Acta liber, of course. Energy equals the mass by the constant to the square power. Ah, but now I have to go. I must get back to inventing the alternative radio mid the FM signals. I'm thinking to calling it 3D radio. It's going to bend broadcast space, I know it. I must get in before that Marconi bloke.

0: Oh, we're silly.
1: Yeah.
0: Yeah.

Jones!

When I'm not making my own sweet sounds, I like listening to 3D radio. It gets me all revved up

That was a bracket of covers there. First off, Nash for Slash, the late great Canadian avant-gardist. We're doing King Crimson's 21st Century Schizoid Man from his 2008 In the Garden of Nash album of covers. Then we heard four tracks from Nash for Slash covered, in which various acts, mostly Canadian, I think, do Nash for Slash covers. Although they did do, one of them does do Animal Magnetism, which is actually a Scorpions track, which Nash covered on his Inner Garden of Nash album. But I played Alex Roch with RSVP, Ian Burton's Future Now with Phases on Stun, Brian Ruick with Masquerade, and Barnyard Drummer with I'll Wait For You. And now I'm... and then I play a couple of tracks from this compilation. Sorry, it's not a compilation. It's an album by Lydia Lunch and Mark Hurtado of Suicide Covers, Metempsycho. I played Ghost Rider and Rocket USA, and I think... Lydia Lunch is in Australia this week or whatever. I think she's performing in Adelaide. I'm not too sure. But anyway, yes, this is 3D Radio and this is Andrew Kay going through on a Mysterioso show, going through until 4 o'clock. Now I'm going to play some tracks from that great compilation, This Can't Be Today, American Psychedelia and the Paisley Underground, 1977 to 1988. I'm going to start off with the Telltale Hearts with Come and Gone.

0: New Kincaid. I got a 3D radio straight with a 93.7 kicker. You holding anything that can beat that?
1: Oh, heck, I'm busted.

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Ah, forget it. That was four tracks from the compilation This Can't Be Today, American Psychedelia and the Paisley Underground, 1977 to 1988. Great three-disc set on the Cherry Red label. I played the Telltale Hearts with Come and Gone. I played the Bangles first, later the Bangles with Getting Out of Hand, then Telltale Hearts Have Come and Gone. I then played Camper Van Beethoven with Circles and tried to play Darius and the Magnets with Saturday at 3 o'clock p.m. Okay, now this is 3D Radio and this is Andrew Kay on the Mysterioso Show. Now I'm getting into some 70s funk now. Here's Oliver Sane with Bus Stop.

Yes, that was bracket of 70s funk here on 3D Radio's Misterioso show with myself, Andrew Kay. I played Oliver Sane with Bus Stop from the Best of Oliver Sane. Then the Ohio Players with Hoochie Coo from their Greatest Hits. Fatback Band with Ninja Walk from the Best of Perception and Today Records. And the man who started it all, James Brown with Cold Blooded from his 1974 Hell album. Okay, yes, this is 3D Radio and this is the Misterioso show. And now I'm going to play some Australian electronic music of recent vintage. I'm going to start off with an Adelaide musician called Marcin Kay with two tracks from his Modular Etudes Volume 1, improvised compositions for modular synthesizer. I'm going to play Etude No. 4 and Etude No. 7.

The strange house stood, deserted now, roof leaking, its rose garden returned to wild nature. Only the creaking of old joists was occasionally heard, as if talking to the ghosts of its original inhabitants. That, and every slow midnight, the eerie sound of 3D radio seeping from the walls, as if the spirits were in need of company. Perhaps they were.

Yes, this is 3D Radio, and this is a Mysterioso show with Andrew Kay. And that was a bracket of Australian electronic music, experimental, whatever. Adelaide's own Marcin Kay with Etude No. 4 and Etude No. 7. And from Sydney, Alexandra Spence with A Soft Crackle and Voel. Well, this is the end of the show for this week. Hope you enjoyed it. I'll be back same time next Tuesday. 2 to 4 next Tuesday 2 to 4. Darcy May will be up next with Sonic Seasoning, and finish off with from the compilation Black America Sings Stevie Wonder. This is Nancy Wilson doing Uptight, Everything's All Right. See you next week. Bye.

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1: 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We respect their beliefs and relationship with the land and pay our respects to elders past and present.
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3: 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This is Darcy May here, and welcome to Sonic Seasoning on 3D Radio. Very exciting show planned. I have an interview with burlesque icon Betty Bombshell. Ahead of her shows at the Adelaide Cabaret Festival this week, so stick around. Let's enjoy some music first. This is Georgia Oatley.

0: Army of Me, Bjork. A bit of garbage, Only Happy When It Rains, and started off with Georgia Oatley, Roded Eroded from A Pastoral. Setting the scene here for my talk with Betty Bombshell, it was such a great insight into an artist's way, an artist's process, and what burlesque can be here in Australia and around the world. So let's get into it, shall we? Here is my interview with Betty Bombshell on 3D Radio. You're listening to Sonic Seasoning on 3D Radio. My name is Darcy May, and I'm joined by Betty Bombshell, one of the leading figures of the burlesque art form here in Australia, plus voted number 2 in the world, so an international star in her own right. Betty, welcome to 3D.
1: Thank you for having me.
0: You're so welcome. It is an honour to be chatting with you. I'd first like to ask you about your origins as an artist. Were you brought up amongst an art scene, and where did your spark begin?
1: I did grow up an artist, if you will. I came from a dancing family, actually, so I didn't really have a choice in the matter. It's just very lucky that I actually enjoy dancing.
0: That's a classic.
1: You know what I mean? I was like, it's really lucky that I actually like this and I happen to be good at it. But my mother and my sister were my dance teachers, diabolical as you can imagine. and there's a photo of me, you know, like 1 year old on stage, very proud, very sequin, horrible sequin leotard. And kind of the rest is history. I've danced my entire life. I was, you know, a full-time dance kid. I did all the competitions, all the tours, all the stages, very elite level, all the awards. And then I made the little sort of, the pipeline from ballet dancer to burlesque performer is quite common. That little trajectory is a really common one. So I really followed along.
0: It's nice to have that experience growing up, and then that inner knowing that actually this is something that I like to do and something that I enjoy, because then that shines through in your artistry.
1: Right. And I mean, I've always, and I say this very proudly, I always knew I was a carny. I always knew I was going to run away with the circus. I knew it from a very young age. I was always fascinated by, you know, the other side of it, I guess you could say. Niche, a little more intriguing, mysterious side of performing, and I really, yeah, found my way here pretty easily.
0: I wanted to ask about your name, because an artist's name is such an important part of their identity. So could you tell me how yours came to be?
1: This is such a non-event story, by the way. I wish I had, like, this. I was at this smoky bar and somebody gave me a nickname and it stuck. It's not even anything like that. It's a really interesting one. When you first start performing in sort of your little field that you get into, they ask you, what's your performing name?
0: Mm.
1: And as tradition is, for burlesque performers anyway, and anybody sort of in that side of the arts, we tend to not use our government legal names for many different reasons. So you have a stage persona name, and they sort of just ask you, what's your name? And at that point, you really don't know what you're about. You really don't know what you're going to be. You don't know where you're going to go. So you just kind of grab on to the thing that has always been a bit of an inspiration, or the thing that makes the most sense. And for me, I have always and forever will be a fan of Betty Page.
0: Yes.
1: She is my, ultimate icon in all of her glory and all of her downfall, to be honest. I find it a very interesting, bizarre, diabolical, layered story of her life. So I chose Betty, B-E-T-T-I-E, very much on purpose.
0: Mm-hmm.
1: And we love alliteration in burlesque.
0: Yes.
1: We love alliteration.
0: Absolutely.
1: So I said, Bombshell? And it stuck. And 13, 14 years later, here we are.
0: I thought it could be a bit of a nod to Betty Page, but I didn't want to assume. But being one
1: really
0: of them.
1: It really is. Yeah. I've got her tattooed on my leg. She's always with me. I just really think that she just was such a fabulous, bizarre story of just right time, right place kind of stuff as well.
0: So are you a Melbourne-based artist now?
1: I am a Melbourne-based artist, but beautiful. I mean, really, that's where my stuff is. You know, that's where my wardrobe is, I'll say. But I'm really a all-over kind of girly. Right now I'm in Sydney. I just came from Adelaide.
0: Yes.
1: And I go to Melbourne tomorrow.
0: Wow. She's on tour. So your specialty is burlesque as well as fire and whips. Yes. I was wondering what... burlesque being such a rich art form in its own right, what drew you to the art of teas?
1: Oh God, it's such a great question, and I think it quite literally is everything. The art of teas. The thing about burlesque is that it is just complete and total freedom in so many ways. It's, you know, it's a political act. It's freedom. It's expression. It's rebellion. It's everything that you. Really, if you think about it, it's everything that it is, you know? It's anything that you want it to be. And coming from a world of full-time dance and ballet and rigidity and, you know, being told when to dance, what to dance, where to dance, for who and where and all that kind of jazz, I just, stepping on stage for the first time when I did my very first burlesque performance, it was just this sense of euphoria, honestly. And I can still remember it, like, it was yesterday, and it was in fact 14 years ago. I still hold the same feeling of just freedom. There's something to be said about shocking a crowd a little bit, but also making them feel very at ease at the same time. There's inviting them in. There's glitz and the glamour of it all, obviously. That's such a beautiful part. But it really is just radical expression. And it really grabbed me. It did.
0: It is about that connection. Because you get to have the power of looking somebody in the eyes. It's exciting.
1: And it's exciting, and it's incredibly vulnerable for everybody, because I love playing an intimate room. I also love playing, like we just did the Adelaide Cabaret Festival gala to 2,000 people, and that was wild and beautiful. And it did feel very interestingly intimate, which was the venue you set up in a really wonderful way, but I love having those moments with audiences. Like the space that we're playing for A Night of Burlesque is called The Space. It's a real intimate kind of feeling where no one can escape and you don't want to. It's this connection. It's that we're worshipping you, you're worshipping us. It's this beautiful nonverbal conversation, this exchange of something. And it's just connecting. Just connection.
0: That's it. You're creating an atmosphere where it wraps around everybody. Bringing in the fire and the whips element into the equation, I am fascinated to know sort of how you decide which element or which discipline might take the lead when you are creating a new act.
1: It's an interesting one. I mean, when creating a new act, you do have to think about why you're creating it. Sometimes the mood strikes and you're just inspired and you run away and you whirl some things together. But a lot of the time you have to be quite savvy about why you're making an act, because an act is expensive. It's not just a couple of minutes and, you know, pop on a frock. It's an expensive, it's time, it's money, it's resources, it's everything. So really analyzing what numbers you have and seeing the gaps and seeing why I might want to make a new fire act. Who's it for? Who's going to book it? Where can I implement that number? And is it going to be useful? Is it going to be useful to the audience? Is it going to be useful to the booker? Is it going to be useful to me? So it's sort of, I just made a new act just because I wanted to. It wasn't really for anything in particular. I just wanted to, and that was a whips act, but I am in the process of creating a new fire act because I am feeling inspired by presenting fire in a little bit of a different way than what I can see sort of on the market at the moment. But yeah, it really, there's a few things you take into consideration. And also sometimes you just want to. Sometimes I just want to crack some whips and there you go. Sometimes I want to set myself on fire and there you go.
0: I guess, of course, there'd be like things that you just want to try. Like, that's it, or exactly, or a look you want to recreate, or...
1: Exactly. Yeah. Sometimes it's just something you want to whirl on stage and see if they like it, and some of the time it's a bit of a bummer, because you don't know something works until you get it in front of people, and sometimes it doesn't, but that's okay, that's the process.
0: That's exactly right. Well, congratulations on being a featured figure in the 2026 Adelaide Cabaret Festival program. Clap, clap, clap.
1: Thank you very much.
0: Have you been a part of the festival before, or is this your first time?
1: This is my very first time.
0: Yay.
1: I'm very excited. I've never had the opportunity to be a part of it in the way of I've been on tour, or the timing wasn't right, or, you know, all the bits and pieces, and it was a perfect storm this time, because I, in fact, was penned in to be in Europe. Way back when, but all of the commotion in the world, it just wasn't the right choice, and it just wasn't right. But I'm so grateful that you invited me to be a part of the Adelaide Cabaret Festival, because I just did the gala and I just saw all of my beautiful loved ones and all of the performers that I just love and adore, and it was like a big family reunion.
0: Adelaide has Cabaret Festival definitely has that home. Like feeling.
1: Yeah, I've been traveling to Adelaide for what, about 10 years now, maybe actually more than that, so about 12 years now, to do the Fringe Festival. And every time I come to Adelaide, it does genuinely feel like coming home. The support from the just audiences, the support from the artists, everyone really just sort of grabs you and brings you into the circle, you know, like a little come in here, it's beautiful. And it really did feel like coming home when I was there. When was it, last week?
0: I heard amazing things from the gala, and I've seen a few shows already this season, and it's quite spectacular. Even just the way that they have decorated the spaces and brought out the theatricality of the venue. The venue's just reopened after a 6-month closure as well, so it really is like a kickstart. Lots of fire, lots of energy, lots of passion. And you've curated a lineup of artists for your own show, Betty Bombshell, A Night of Burlesque. Please, can you tell us about what audiences might expect to see?
1: Oh my God, I would love to. I mean, without sounding too obvious, A Night of Burlesque.
0: Yes, yes.
1: But the point of creating this show actually was obviously to showcase burlesque. I've handpicked people that potentially wouldn't be in the same show together only because they live in different places and five different things. All the most phenomenal performers in their own right, and I'm truly ecstatic to have them all in the one room. It's going to be a really electric vibe. But I wrote this show, I created this show, or I curated this show to kind of explain to people what burlesque is. I think in the last couple of years, which I'm not mad about, but the showgirl aesthetic has really been used, and it's really been showcased, yes, perhaps in a way that isn't quite true to its form or without any explanation behind it. And the burlesque look has been sort of passed around a little bit. So I thought I'd create a show and just explain to our audiences what burlesque can be. And as I said, it can be anything. And sort of in between all of these beautiful acts, I have a little bit of an explanation about the possibilities, the definitions, the explanations, the everything about it. So you're going to see A Night of Burlesque, but you're going to see a little bit more. It's going to be an educational experience.
0: Well, that's great. I would say it would bring in that cabaret element as well.
1: Exactly right. Exactly right. I mean, burlesque and cabaret have been arm in arm since the beginning of time. I always like to say I dance burlesque like somebody would sing cabaret. I really do, and I'm so happy that we can have these two things come together, because they really go hand in hand. Cabaret, burlesque, everywhere. It's such a beautiful partnership, and that's exactly where the cabaret element comes in. A little bit of storytelling, a little bit of silly business.
0: Yeah, that's it. Well, well done to Ruben for bringing burlesque into the space. I also would like to maybe ask for a few little tidbits of advice for emerging artists. I mean, you've established yourself in the international scene, touring festivals, hosting workshops, producing. I've also seen that you have your own podcast.
1: I do.
0: Friends with Benefits. Love that. Yep. Love that name. Where you peel...
1: That isn't great.
0: It's great. It's a... Well done. You peel back the layers of the independent art scene, which can sometimes be a bit of a turbulent or lonely place to navigate as a new artist. Do you feel like it's important to share information and resources with other artists and connect in that way?
1: Oh, absolutely. I mean, we all win if we all win. You know what I mean? We're all a community, we're all a team going for the same thing. And absolutely, sharing as much information with the people around us makes for a better industry, makes for a better, a stronger industry. It's going to grow. The more information we share and the way we connect with, you know, the younger performers, like people did with me when I was a younger performer, people really helped me and gave me the little, you know, tips and tricks and guiding me along the way. And I think it's a really important thing to do. I think it's a bit of a responsibility once you're, in my opinion anyway, if you're an established artist in the scene, I think you do have

0: you pop on a frock, get a piece of music, and off you go, you're Dita Von Teese.
1: Yes.
0: It does take a lot of drive in yourself because, unfortunately, like you said, it is a bit lonely sometimes in the way of you're doing it on your own. You do have a community around you and you have people to bounce off and things like that. But ultimately, it's you and your career.
1: Mm.
0: So just know that it is a hustle, it is hard work, and it is a lot of pivoting. It's a lot of pivoting and it's a lot of going for every single thing you can go for. And then when that doesn't happen, how do you pivot? How do you adjust going for that instead? And then when that doesn't, how do you pivot? And if it does work, then you pivot. You know what I mean?
1: Yes.
0: It's a lot of being flexible. And I mean, I am such a big believer of shoot for the absolute biggest, wildest, most incredible dream you have, you know. Say, I want to go and do such and such and then go six higher than that. And, like, absolutely go for the absolute highest thing you can go for. But just know from where you are to that dream, it's a lot of hard work in there.
1: Yes,
0: and
1: absolutely.
0: I would also tell people, take your time. Don't rush. Don't rush. I mean, there's something to be said about being assertive and asking for what you want and making things happen, always making things happen. Always ask for what you want and always put in the work. But you don't have to do it in a week, you know. Take your time. The journey of the artist is the most important part, and that's when you figure out who you actually are as an artist. When you go through that journey, it's the most exciting part. So don't rush through it.
1: That's great. Thank you for that. It's definitely not a linear path.
0: No, God, no.
1: Oh, but that's the fun in it, and it is very from you.
0: Exactly right. And, you know, I think the word authenticity is thrown around a lot when creating and a lot in art, and it is absolutely correct, but I think only once you've been doing it for a little minute you actually understand what that means. When you first begin your artistic career, you don't know what you're about, really. So how can you be authentically it? You know, you don't quite have authenticity yet because you're still finding your way. So that's why I say to people, try everything. Do it slowly. Do it in a way that you can actually learn from it, not just get to the next thing, like jumping through. Because that authenticity, that's how you create that authenticity. That's how you cultivate and curate yourself and your art and what you're about, you know. So take your time and just find that authenticity and then throw it in everyone's faces.
1: Thank you for that. That's very inspiring to hear. Now let's chat music. You have selected three songs to share with our 3D radio audience. We have Shania Twain, Man I Feel Like a Woman, banger, Sharon Jones, Sharon Jones, 100 Days, 100 Nights, and Touch and Go, Would You? Could you please tell us about these songs and what they mean to you?
0: Oh my God, I would love to. I never thought you'd ask. The Shania Twain, Man, I Feel Like a Woman, is an act I will be, spoiler, act I will be performing at a night of burlesque. I would dare say it is my most known act, I don't know, my silliest piece of burlesque, if you will. It's the act that, you know, I've performed it in Vegas at the Burlesque Hall of Fame, it's taken me all over the world, and it's my whip-cracking neon western number that is just...
1: Ooh.
0: I don't even know. It's just ridiculous. It's ridiculous. I've just created a piece of ridiculous art. And I've been performing that act since about 2020, since COVID time. And it is just constantly evolving, changing, growing. Every single time I perform it, something else, I find something new, which I think is a sign of a good act. You know, it's got room. So you can see that number at a night of burlesque, and you can see my princess tiny hat, which we love to call her, in the act as well.
1: Great.
0: Yeah. Sharon Jones, 100 Days, 100 Nights is an act I've been performing, I want to say, for almost 8-9 years now. I put it away for a little minute, then I bought it back out and zhuzhed the costume.
1: Yes.
0: She got a revamp.
1: Bedazzle.
0: You know what I mean? Oh, my God. She got some sparkle, I tell you that. And, yeah, she's back in rotation.

0: Awesome. I had the calling. I saw Sharon Jones and the Dap Kings perform live when I was younger, and I think it changed my life. It restructured my DNA in a way that I'm just forever obsessed with her. So 100 days, 100 nights. Originally, I made that act after a breakup, and it has taken a journey from that to what it is now, which is a completely different vibe. And Touch and Go, I'm obsessed with this song, and I'm obsessed with the fact that there are so many different versions in so many different languages. So when I tour the world, I can use the French version, the Italian version. Isn't it camp?
1: That's cool. I love that.
0: It's so good. It's a pretty funny one. When I was on tour in Europe, I think I was on a train going to Prague or something like that, and it came on just randomly in my headphones, and it's like I had a vision of God. I don't even know. I just was like, I see the act. I see what it needs to be. And I think I rehearsed it for a week, and then I put it on stage the week after. And
1: wow.
0: It was one of my most zhuzhiest known Silly Billy acts, and I'm obsessed with it. I'm truly obsessed with it.
1: That's cool. It's like a full download there.
0: 100%.
1: Wow. Well, I've never played these songs on 3D on my show, so I'm very excited to give them a spin. Betty, we wish you the very best of luck with your Adelaide Cabaret Festival season. You can catch Betty Bombshell, A Night of Burlesque in the Space Theatre on Thursday the 18th and Friday the 19th of June at 9 p.m. I'm very much looking forward to seeing it on the Thursday night, and I can't wait to see you in flesh. Very exciting. thank you so much for joining us on 3D and sharing your wisdom and what makes up who you are as an artist. It's been great.
0: Oh, thank you for asking. It's good to have a chat.
1: It's so nice to have a chat, and see you very soon.
0: See you soon, babe.
1: As promised, here are Betty Bombshell's top three music picks.
2: Let's go, girls.

How fun. I get to have so much fun here. What an honour to interview Betty Bombshell. Big thanks to the team at the Adelaide Cabaret Festival for lining that one up. And get your tickets to Betty's show playing this Thursday and Friday. So much happening in Adelaide, as always. Well, I'm going to sign off now and just leave you with some music. Susie's up next with the whole kit and caboodle. My name is Darcy May, and it's a pleasure to host Sonic Seasoning every week on 3D Radio. So let's check in next week. All the best. Bye-bye.

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1: We Are All Ants finds itself at the Grace Emily Hotel on Friday the 19th of June. 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Grace Vandals, Anya Anastasia, Jamie Lena, Emerald, Alicia Budd. We Are All Ants at the Grace Emily Hotel on Friday, 19th of June. 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

This week at the Hotel Metro, Thursday, June 18, from 8 p.m, Sparrow, Lonely Empire, and Peggy Jean. 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Saturday, June 20, from 9 p.m, The Empty Threats, Witch Spit, and Rosie and the Posies. And on Sunday from 12 p.m, City Record Club. Coming soon, Lucky from New South Wales, 26th of June. Blood Sucking Freaks, 27th of June. 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

Good afternoon and welcome to the whole kit and caboodle. My name is Susie and I'll be with you till 6:30 this evening. Started out the show with a bit of a deep cut from an old classic. That was from the album Cruise Control, put out by Ski Whiff. Now, let me see what year that came out. I reckon it was like mid-90s, maybe. I should have looked that up before I started talking to you, shouldn't I? But, you know, I like to do things on the fly here on the whole kit and caboodle. And of course, tootin'. I will find it. I had that album and it had a lot of really cool tracks and a lot of great dancey tracks. And I busted out every now and again. Cruise Control by Ski Whiff. We heard The Bone Part 1. And just there, of course, The Beatles. Tomorrow Never Knows. I've got a great show for you coming up on the whole kit and caboodle today. Lots of new music. We've got a fun studio that we're going to talk about a little bit later. And as I've been doing a bit more lately, as it's getting darker and cooler, some sort of atmospheric tracks later in the show. So let's hear now from the Great Emu War Casualties. They're coming to Adelaide to do a few shows in late July, early August. Really like what I've heard from this new album, Public Sweetheart Number 1. We're going to hear Turn My Lights Out.

That's Anya Anastasia, single from a couple of months ago now. She's still putting out new great music this year, but I thought I'd dip back into that one. That's Burrow. Before that, we had Overdue Fiction, their latest track, Insomnia. Some new music from Maybe Hugo. We heard Dress and Impress. And the great Emu War Casualties at the top of that set. Public Sweetheart Number One is the name of their new album. We heard Turn My Lights Out. And they're touring that to Adelaide in late July, early August. 5:25 now, going to hear something from that new Eddie Current Suppression Ring album. It's called In Light of Recent Events, and this track is called Hard to Be Moved.

0: the Recklick Community Cup 2026. 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
1: Back at Norwood Oval, the parade for a twilight game.
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0: Want to stay updated? 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
2: Come the Anchors!

Just in case you didn't think anything funky came from Canberra, that's Canberra band Niash Afrobeat Collective with the song The Long Count from their self-titled album. We had Vampire Weekend before that with Cape Cod Kwasa Kwasa, The Empty Threats with Bus Stop, and Eddie Current's Suppression Ring with Hard to Be Moved. It's time for us to talk about this week's Stu Studio, and we're heading to one of the most famous and iconic this week. Alas, regular listeners will have noted that I sound a little bit like Barry White today, so I'm not of great voice. I won't be speaking a lot about our studio, but I might come back and talk about it more next week when I'm in more dulcet tones. Fame Studios we're travelling to today. Established in first in 1959, but arriving at their location on Avalon Avenue in Muscle Shoals, Alabama, in 1963. Well, Muscle Shoals, it's just, you know, they're one of the reasons, Fame Studios, that Muscle Shoals is synonymous with Southern soul music. They set up their studio there, I said, in 59, and they had their first hit in 1963, excuse me. I told you. And they soon gained a reputation that drew musicians from towns and labels across the states and eventually across the world. It's still going, and people travel from anywhere to be able to say that they've recorded at Fame Studios in Muscle Shoals. In the 60s, they hosted the likes of Otis Redding, Clarence Carter, Solomon Burke, Joe Tex, Wilson Pickett, Aretha Franklin, Etta James, Irma Thomas. Did I say Aretha Franklin? I did, didn't I? And that was just the 60s. One of their strengths and the secrets to their success was their house band made up of black and white individuals, which in the 60s in Alabama was pretty risky, but that was the policy they had at Fame Studios. They worked under the policy of being colorblind to talent, and it certainly paid off for them. I won't talk more about it today, but I might bring some more stories next week. As I say, I've only really mentioned the 60s, and I will be playing some tracks from the 60s that were recorded there today. But their history is a lot deeper than just that first 10 years. Today we're going to hear from Wilson Pickett, James and Bobby Purify, Etta James, and Aretha Franklin. So just, you know, just a bunch of legends. One.

Four songs recorded at Fame Studios in Muscle Shoals, Alabama, and that's a bit of a preview of what's coming up next. Why did that happen? Well, maybe I'll trick things up. Oh, gosh. This is what happens when you're not 100%. My apologies, everyone. Aretha Franklin there with I Never Loved a Man the Way I Love You. We had Etta James with Tell Mama. Wasn't that a powerhouse? James and Bobby Purify with I'm Your Puppet. And Wilson Pickett at the top with Land of a Thousand Dances. All right, well, maybe we'll do something slightly different in this next bracket. We'll head to something atmospheric a little early.

What's on this week at the Wheatsheaf Hotel, Feverton? Monday the 15th of June, Coma presents Will Davies Quartet and Vincey Chan. Thursday, Stuart James Day and the Red Motor and Cam Goodall. Friday, The South Season and Ned Balderstone. Saturday, Kelly's Wake. And on Sunday, The Dawnbirds and Gillian Bede from 4 o'clock. The Wheatie, proudly supporting 3D Radio.

Beautiful stuff from our feature of the week at 3D, Marina Anthea with Warm Enough from an EP called Flora. We had Massive Attack before that, touring the Eastern States in August, Dissolved Girl from them, and Gotan Project with Epoca at the top of that bracket. No surprises to anyone who was listening 10, 15 minutes ago what we'll be hearing next. Here's Buffalo Tom.

We Are All Ants finds itself at the Grace Emily Hotel on Friday the 19th of June. Five femme, gender non-conforming experimental artists performing solo, dialing up amp volumes, plugging in pedals, carving out soundscapes, casting spidery webs, crooning, shouting, weeping. Grace Vandals, Anya Anastasia, Jamie Lena, Emerald, Alicia Budd. We Are All Ants at the Grace Emily Hotel on Friday, 19th of June. Anya Anastasia supports 3D Radio.

A relatively obtuse themed bracket there. We had Buffalo Boyfriend with Dreams Run Wild, New Buffalo with Cheer Me Up, Thank You, Grantley Buffalo with Mockingbirds, and Buffalo Tom with Summer. I love buffaloes and I loved all of those songs, so I hope you did too. It's time for me to depart. Stepping Out is up next, and fittingly, we will lead into it with today's On This Day. It was on this day in 1980 that the film The Blues Brothers premiered, and we were talking about soul music earlier, playing some songs from Fame Studios in Muscle Shoals, Alabama, another cultural icon of soul music is the Blues Brothers soundtrack. So we'll finish with something from that. Thanks for your company today, myself, and hopefully an improved vocal performance. We'll be back next week, and stay tuned to 3D for Stepping Out.

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Saturday, June 20, from 9 p.m., The Empty Threats, Witch Spit, and Rosie and the Posies. And on Sunday from 12 p.m., City Record Club. 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Blood-Sucking Freaks, 27th of June. 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

Yes, hello and welcome to the Steppin' Out Show, Freddie Radio's Black American Music Show, with me, Andrew Kay, the Master Blaster. Thanks to Susie for the last hour and a half of the whole kit and caboodle. I'll be with you until 7:30, broadcasting from Adelaide, South Australia, and on 93.7 FM and streaming. And that was, of course, Stevie Wonder from his 1972 album Talking Book with You've Got It Bad, Girl. And yes, I'm going to start off with some more tracks.

Clement. Great compilation, Black America Sings Stevie Wonder. I'm going to start, which is various people from the 60s to the 80s doing Stevie Wonder song covers. I'm going to start off now with Sylvester from 1983 doing Living for the City.

What's on this week at the Wheatsheaf Hotel, Feverton? Monday the 15th of June, Coma presents Will Davies Quartet and Vincey Chan. Thursday, Stuart James Day and the Red Motor and Cam Goodall. Friday, the South Season and Ned Balderstone. Saturday, Kelly's Wake. And on Sunday, the Dawnbirds and Gillian Bede from 4 o'clock. The Wheatie, proudly supporting 3D Radio.

felt so many hearts. Evil, evil, why have you destroyed so many minds? Leaving

Yes, this is 3D Radio, and this is a Mysterio. Sorry. This is 3D Radio, and this is a Steppin' Out show with me, Andrew Kay. I'm playing the best in Black American music, and it was five tracks off that great compilation, Black America Sings Stevie Wonder. Various African American artists doing Stevie Wonder songs from the 60s to the 80s. I started with Sylvester doing Living for the City from 1983, then Margie Joseph, To Know You Is to Love You, 1974, Marvin Gaye, You're the One for Me, 1966, Persuasions, Don't Know Why I Love You, 1971, and Lou Rawls finishing off air with Evil from 1972. Well, I hope you enjoyed that. Yes, it's a great compilation. Now I'm going to play a couple more covers. These are from the 2006 album by Gwen McRae called Gwen McRae Sings TK. TK was the Miami label, which was responsible for launching people like George McRae, Casey and the Sunshine Band, and her, who was George McRae's wife. And we're going to hear her do two covers from this CD. First, the Betty Wright "Clean Up Woman," and then the song I forget now who did it, but it was a big hit for her, "Misty Blue." So, starting off, here's Gwen McRae double play. Here's Gwen doing "Clean Up Woman."

0: Furball is not a swear word. If you can have 3D radio across, I can have furball down the side. What? You want the dog to adjudicate? Oh, well, okay. It's not a swear word. How can it be a 10-point penalty?
1: Don't argue with the umpire. Cleo is right. Furball is a cat-dog swear word. And you said Harry could be the adjudicator, so I'm allowing 3D radio as a connector on the board. Now, how about some nice chicken crunchies?
0: Sounds good.
1: Not for you.
0: I give up.

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And that was two tracks by Gwen McRae from her 2006 CD, Gwen McRae Sings TK, which was, of course, the label in Miami label. And these are songs that originally recorded on the originally done by various other people for a TK label in the 70s. I played Clean Up Woman, which was a hit for Betty Wright in 1971, and Misty Blue, which was a hit, big hit for Dorothy Moore in 1976. Yep, hope you enjoyed that. Now I'm going to play some 70s funk from Oliver Sane, but all these tracks are from the compilation St. Louis Breakdown, the best of Oliver Sane. I'm going to start off with Booty Bumpin', the Double Bump.

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0: This time I'm going to get it right.

Yes, this is 3D Radio, and this is the Stepping Out Show of Andrew Kay, and playing the best in black American music, and it was some funky 70s instrumentals there. I had played four tracks by Oliver Sane from the Best of Oliver Sane CD. I played Booty Bumpin', The Double Bump, Party Hearty, St. Louis Breakdown and Bus Stop, and then from Coolin' the Gang, Give It Up, from the Best of Coolin' the Gang 1969 to 1976. Hope you enjoyed tonight's show. I'll be back next Tuesday, same time, 6:30 to 7:30. The Environment Show will be up right after this last track, which is sung, which is by Cy Rita, aka Rita Wright, who was, of course, Stevie Wonder's wife back in the early 70s. This is from the compilation The Rita Wright Years, Rare Motown 1967 to 1970. And this is her doing Laura Nyro's Save the Country. See you next week. Bye.

0: We Are All Ants finds itself at the Grace Emily Hotel on Friday the 19th of June. Five femme, gender non-conforming experimental artists performing solo, dialing up amp volumes, plugging in pedals, carving out soundscapes, casting spidery webs, crooning, shouting, weeping. Grace Vandals, Anya Anastasia, Jamie Lehner, Emerald, Alicia Budd. We Are All Ants at the Grace Emily Hotel on Friday 19th of June. Supports 3D Radio.
1: 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Welcome to the Environment Show. It's exactly 7:30 p.m. How do we do that?
2: Magic.
1: Magic. Yes, that's right.
2: I'm Roman.
1: I'm Rob.
2: And we've got lots of stuff to talk about, but we'll manage to squeeze in a bit of music as well.
1: We've got lots of music to squeeze in, but we'll try and squeeze in some things to talk about too. There's a whole pile of stuff to talk about.
2: What do you want
1: to
2: start with?
1: Well, that's a good question. Here's a good one. A Right Mess. How mining, media and political interests are combining to influence public debate in Australia. Stop me if you've heard this before, listener. Mining billionaire Gina Rinehart is bankrolling the acquisition of a 9.5% stake in Southern Cross Media by Bruce McWilliam, who worked for Murdoch's News Corp for 9 years and is also a former Seven Network executive. This venture is costing Rinehart $26 million. It does not buy her a direct stake in Southern Cross, but if McWilliam cannot uphold his side of the security deed he has signed with her, she could take control of it. Southern Cross is one of Australia's biggest media organisations. It owns the Seven Network, sevennews.com.au, the Triple M and Hit Radio brands, a raft of regional radio stations and Western Australian newspapers. The Rinehart McWilliams Murdoch axis is a formidable force, part of a new combination of media, political and mining interests reminiscent of that which formed the Liberal Party in the 1940s. The other key figures are News Corp chair Lachlan Murdoch, One Nation

called the Bush Summit. Lachlan Murdoch is chairman of News Corporation. In 2023, he appointed Tony Abbott to the board of the news subsidiary Fox Corporation, a day after Rupert Murdoch announced his retirement. In May this year, Abbott was elected unopposed as federal president of the Liberal Party. Lessons from the 1940s. The parallels with the 1940s can be seen in Volume 2 of Sally Young's magistral two-volume history of the Australian media, Media Monsters, where she describes the machinations that led to the formation of the Liberal Party. The Night Was in Disarray, Robert Menzies' comically ill-named United Australia Party had been trounced by Labor at the 1943 election. In the aftermath, Menzies was re-elected leader but made it a condition that he had the right to form a new party. He was backed by an entity called Collins House. This was a collection of companies connected by networks of powerful business figures who dominated mining and manufacturing. An influential figure was Lachlan Murdoch's grandfather, Keith Murdoch. As managing director of the all-powerful Herald and Weekly Times, HWT newspaper group, he provided a vital connection between the Collins House group and the most senior level of politics. The HWT and other major media proprietors of the day anointed Menzies and the proposal for the new Liberal Party at a dinner at Collins House of Collins House magnates in Melbourne in 1944. The difference between the political circumstances of the 1940s and those of today is that today there are two right-wing political parties contending for supremacy, the Liberal Party and One Nation. Reinhardt seemed to be having a million quid each way on which it will prevail. By contrast, if the recent coverage of One Nation by the Australian is any guide, Lachlan Murdoch has already cast his vote decisively for the Liberal Party. For a fortnight after One Nation's historic win in Farrah, the media, including News Corp media, were intoxicated by the attendant excitement and controversy, the shredding of Liberal Party support, Hanson's ambition to be Prime Minister, the possibility of a Liberal One Nation coalition. That led the Australian, the media, then led by the Australian, the media began to sober up. On May 23rd, its editor-at-large, Paul Kelly, wrote that the National Liberals and One Nation were locked in a bitter competition with life or death consequences. From that point on, the Australian applied the blowtorch of journalistic scrutiny to One Nation, and the Age and Sydney Morning Herald swiftly followed. With its customary disregard for journalistic ethics, the Australian made a point of reporting that One Nation's South Australian parliamentary team was looking like a rainbow coalition, one of its MPs having come out as gay with a partner who was an Indonesian Muslim. But then it got into some serious public interest journalism. For 2 days, it pursued the party over its handling of rape allegations against an advisor, Sean Black. It accused Hanson of shirking her parliamentary duties by being absent from 88% of Senate estimates hearings over the past decade. It also drew attention to the fact One Nation had failed to lodge audited financial records for 3 years in Queensland and disparaged its policy proposal for citizen-initiated referendums. On June 3rd, it drew on all this to publish a thundering editorial. One Nation was drifting further out to the fringes. It would be divisive and disruptive. It had appeared to lurch into blind confusion. Hanson was not fit in any sense for the role of Prime Minister. On June 6th, it led page one with a full frontal attack carrying the self-repeating headline Hanson hit. It said, or self-revealing, pardon me, headline Hanson hit. It said Hanson had been caught out misleading voters, raising further questions about her capacity to be Prime Minister. The Age and SMH were by then taking up the theme. Suddenly, Hanson was reportedly not sure if she would pitch for the Prime Ministership. She had admitted having had to close down party branches that had been infiltrated by extremists. She had insisted she would not be influenced by Reinhardt, despite having adopted one of Reinhardt's key policies. In other words, she was all over the place. On June the 6th, the paper's political and international editor, Peter Hatcher, described her as a firebrand provocateur who specialises in grievances without solutions and turns to scapegoating instead Asians, First Nation people, Muslims. He pointed out that Hanson had answered no when asked by another journalist whether she could think of any error that Donald Trump might have made since taking

0: hour. The same day, another AHSMH commentator, Paul Sakai, wrote about what he called the collection of right-wing forces barracking for Hanson openly, while white supremacists, people who rallied alongside neo-Nazis, supporters of the so-called sovereign citizen Desi Freeman, who had killed two policemen, a serious governing party cannot retain these relationships. A right mess. The big question, after all, is how the forces brought together through the new media-politics-mining combination will resolve the obvious tensions involved in creating an effective force on the right of Australian politics. Murdoch, through The Australian, has clearly signalled his contempt for One Nation and already has Abbott on his team through Fox Corporation. Ryan Hart, with his substantial holdings via McWilliam in Southern Cross Media, could go either way, backing Hanson or the Liberals. And her record indicates she would use her power to influence editorial decision-making to support her choice. In 2012, she became the largest shareholder in the Fairfax company with 14.99%. However, she refused to sign the company's charter of editorial independence and as a result was refused a seat on the board. She sold out in 2015. Her history in refusing to sign the Fairfax Charter is a strong indicator she would want the option of using her position on any media board to influence editorial decisions. The old Fairfax newspapers, The Age, The SMH and The Australian Financial Review, are now owned by the Nine Entertainment Company and stand outside the new cabal. A crucial question is whether they might prove to be a countervailing force. One Nation set off this earthquake in Australian politics, but how the media play into the aftershocks will be a significant factor in the shaping of the new landscape. And that was an article by Dennis Muller from theconversation.com, and it's entitled A Right Mess: How Mining, Media and Political Interests Are Combining to Influence Public Debate in Australia.
1: There's a nice piece by Giles Parkinson from thereneweconomy.com.au, Climate Bomb. Australia's biggest coal mine expansion referred to panel after non-decision by state planners. Parkinson writes, "The fate of the biggest coal mine expansion project in Australia lies in the hands of the New South Wales Independent Planning Commission after state planners declined to recommend approval. Global coal giants Glencore and Yancoal are seeking approval for the massive expansion of the Hunter Valley open pit coal mining operations near Singleton in the New South Wales Hunter Valley and want to extract an extra 429 million tonnes of thermal coal, resulting in more than 800 million tonnes of CO2 emissions once burnt. The mines had been due to close but were granted an 18-month extension to December this year while their application was considered. The developers have refined their plans, reducing the proposed amount of coal to be mined by more than 200 million tonnes and will now avoid high gas areas. These revised plans still attracted 83 opposing submissions, forcing the project to be automatically referred to the IPC under state rules, any project with more than 50 opponents. Although 1,097 submissions were filed in support, many from employees, contractors and local businesses that benefit from the existing mining operations. The revised plans include a commitment to use some renewables and electric equipment to reduce local emissions, but the Climate Council describes the project extension and expansion as a climate bomb that would contribute to worsening climate disasters. Climate Council CEO Amanda McKenzie said in a statement on Monday, "It would benefit large fossil fuel mining corporations while putting more Australians in harm's way. It's critical the IPC reject this coal expansion. New South Wales families and farmers are already facing rising insurance premiums thanks to worsening floods and fires, and the average New South Wales resident is $20,000 a year worse off due to climate change impacts. The world won't buy coal forever as every country makes the clean switch. New South Wales must focus on investing for the future, not past technologies. Clean energy and storage will diversify our energy sources and set us up for the future." The New South Wales Planning Department did not provide an overall recommendation, but noted that the project would deliver net benefits of $5.69 billion to New South Wales, an average of 1,311 full-time jobs over the life of the project, and cost just an estimated $3.8 million in net present value in emissions costs. This latter assessment, based on work commissioned from EY, was ridiculed by environmental groups, who pointed out that emission impacts are global, not local, and the $3.8 million refers only to those emissions created on-site during the mining process. The Australian Institute wrote in its submission, The coal prices used in the economic assessment suggest EY and mine owners are assuming a coal market that's incompatible with a habitable planet. To simply assume the project can successfully find and keep buyers of 15 million tonnes a year of coal assumes either the owners of the mine are the world's greatest coal salespeople or a seaborne coal trade market outlook that is incompatible with climate scenarios that include a habitable planet. Climate Council Councillor and leading climate scientist Professor David Karoly said any coal that's exported and burned outside Australia returns to us as climate pollution that fuels more dangerous disasters. New South Wales communities are already highly vulnerable to the increasing threat of bushfires, severe river flooding and more frequent and intense coastal storm surges from ongoing sea level rise thanks to the burning of coal, oil and gas. Not only that, this coal mine expansion would also harm the Hunter River and local water resources, which local farming and tourism industries depend on. The IPC has an opportunity to consider the global and local climate impacts of this project and an obligation to reject it on climate grounds. To protect the people and environment of New South Wales, it's imperative that it do so. Among local groups opposing the mine expansion are thoroughbred breeders concerned about the impact on agricultural land and dust. Curiously, the legions of long-distance objectors who regularly oppose wind and solar projects because of their perceived impact on agricultural lands were silent on this proposal.
0: We wonder why. Here's another article. The Albanese government and the lobbying scourge. It was interesting to note that Senator David Pocock posted yesterday, I believe, that they're now going to have to tell people who these lobbyists are who wander around in federal parliament. Up till now, they haven't. Any member of parliament could give any number of passes to people. They could wander around parliament all the time and not have anybody checking what they were doing. The Albanese Government and the Lobbying Scourge by John Menadue from johnmenadue.com. Declining trust in government is helping fuel one nation's rise, and the failure to properly regulate lobbying has left powerful insiders in gambling, defence and fossil fuels with too much influence on public policy. Declining trust in government and the parliament are important reasons for the rise of one nation. Some of that lack of trust is caused by the Albanese government. Before the November 2022 election, the Prime Minister criticised the former Morrison government for its government by deception, government in secret. He promised to restore trust and accountability in politics. He hasn't. According to the Centre for Public Integrity, the Albanese government is less transparent than its predecessors. FOI, ICAC, whistleblower protection, public appointments and more are all affected by this. But failure to properly regulate lobbying is a standout failure. Lobbyists are the insiders who have inordinate and powerful influence on governments, particularly in gambling, defence and fossil fuels. A major obstacle to reform is that for many members of parliament, their staff and senior officials, lobbying provides a very lucrative income when they leave parliament or the public service. It's estimated that more than 50% of registered lobbyists in Canberra have previously worked in government for the Coalition and Labor. They refuse to act on the lobbying scourge. It is an incestuous club. Gambling. Many were appalled that the recommendations of a parliamentary committee on the scourge of gambling, chaired by the late Peter Murphy, was run into the sand by the Albanese government. The gambling lobby won again. The victims and their families were ignored. Transparency International Australia has revealed that since 2011, at least 8 federal ministers, senior ministerial advisers, including those in relevant portfolios, and one state premier, have taken up or worked in roles as gambling lobbyists, peak body or major gaming operators. This includes 3 former ministers, a chief of staff and ministerial adviser taking up roles in Responsible Wagering Australia, RWA, and several with Crown Resorts. Of the handful of industries included in the research, gambling organisations had the most lobby firms across Australia. Federally, the gambling industry hired 13 lobbying firms and had access to a huge number of individual lobbyists across the country. For example, RWA had access to over 100 lobbyists, Sportsbet over 70, Star Entertainment over 60, and Tabcorp over 50. Defence. Lockheed Martin Corporation is the largest arms supplier in the world. It specializes in F-35 fighter jets, rocket systems, guided missiles, space systems, and more. Although no official figures are available, the estimated value of major weapons systems and systems architecture supplied or contracted to Australia by Lockheed Martin in recent years exceeds an estimated $25 to $30 billion. There's been a plethora of senior Australian ministers, officials and ranking ADF officers working in various ways for Lockheed Martin LMA Australia. Others have taken senior positions in Boeing, NIOA Group, Thales, Serco and Tenix/BAE. But there is more. Christopher Pine established a consultancy which was hired by Elbit Systems of Australia, a major private military technology supplier to the ADF, while Pine was a minister. In April this year, Pine hosted an AUKUS summit in Washington. Scott Morrison is a consultant to companies associated with AUKUS, a project which he initiated as Prime Minister. He acts as a strategic advisor to Dyne Maritime, a AUKUS-focused venture capital and technology fund, alongside former US Secretary of State Mike Pompeo. The revolving door never stops spinning. Fossil fuels. The lobbying of governments around the world by the fossil fuel industry is a major reason for the climate emergency. There has been a consistent pattern of former resources ministers accepting positions in the fossil fuel sector. Some of the most notable have been Ian Macfarlane and Martin Ferguson. Gary Gray took a role with Mineral Resources Limited, a leading diversified resources company with extensive operations in lithium, iron ore, energy and mining services across Western Australia. Gary Gray is former president of the ALP. He also worked for Woodside folks.
1: Nice to see they're getting jobs.
0: Yeah, well, those poor guys, they got so few dollars getting in their public jobs. Former Labor Premier Mark McGowan was closely associated with mining giants BHP and Mineral Resources Limited after retiring. Former Western Australian Treasurer Ben Wyatt serves on the boards of the Rio Tinto and Woodside Energy. Joe Hockey runs Bondi Partners, which has clients in mineral resources and defence. There is no suggestion that any of these people mentioned above acted illegally or improperly. Many special interests conduct their own lobbying. They are not registered as lobbyists. These lobbyists promote a whole range of interests, e.g. mining, clubs, hospitals, private health, insurance funds, businesses and hotels, that have all successfully thwarted government policy and the public interest. These secret but powerful lobbyists are doing enormous damage to public trust. They recently twisted the government's arm to counter a gas tax. There are approximately 700 registered lobbyists operating in Canberra. Across the country, there are around 1,036 registered lobbyists actively working for 462 firms, including in-house lobbyists. The total number of lobbyists across the country is close to 2,400. Over 2,000 lobbyists, NGOs, business leaders and volunteers in Canberra have orange passes that give them unescorted access to the private areas of Parliament House. It is clear significant additional scrutiny is required in granting such passes, especially those granted to big lobbyists. A real lobby land. Transparency International Australia in August 2025 released an analysis that showed that federal lobbying regulations lagged all states on key measures. Along with Tasmania, ACT and the Northern Territory, the federal government has the worst lobbying regulations in the country. Queensland leads the way. Lead the way in decent regulations. Key findings. The Commonwealth does not require ministers to publish diaries. The Commonwealth does not require ministers former federal ministers can start lobbying straight out of office. Unlike most states, the Commonwealth has no independent regulator for oversight and enforcement. Some states back their lobbying rules with fines or other sanctions, but the Commonwealth's only real penalty is removal from the register. So the Transparency International proposed the following: introduce legislated codes of conduct for all officials and persons seeking to influence public decisions. 2. Implement a mandatory waiting period of at least 3 years before former ministers, senior public servants and advisers can take up lobbying positions related to their previous government roles. 3. Expand the definition of lobbyist to include in-house lobbyists. 4. Require federal ministerial diaries to be published to enable public scrutiny. 5. Enhance the register of lobbyists to include more comprehensive details. 6. Amend the register of lobbyists to provide details of who the lobbyists met. 7. Establish a well-resourced independent body to administer, regulate, and enforce post-separation employment standards and codes of conduct. 8. Establish a robust sanctions regime for non-compliance with lobbying regulations. Secret lobbying is pervasive and insidious. It must be made transparent and drastically curbed, but without limiting the right to be heard by such important organisations as ACOS, Red Cross and World Vision. Powerful lobby groups not only promote their own interests, but compromise those who should be supervising them, members of Parliament.
1: Hmm. Yes, and just to note a piece from Friends of the Earth Adelaide, in the Adelaide phone notes, Roxby indenture bill fast-tracked, outrage as days given to comment on new BHP deal with government. Independent environmental campaigner David Noonan has labelled the time period given to scrutinise updates to legislation governing BHP's Roxby Downs mine as a farce, while the Treasurer Tim Kotsantanis says opponents want to thwart this investment. BHP seeks 50-year mining rights to expand Olympic Dam mine as SA Labor ministers ignore public submissions input. Mining and Energy Minister Tom Kotsantanis said public submissions were not relevant, including from traditional owners and the Aboriginal Voice for Parliament. BHP and the state government have agreed on a Roxby Downs bill, a new indenture to govern Olympic Dam and associated mining expansions for the next 50 years. This is a rerun of a precedence being given to big mining vested interests that has typified South Australia from back in 1982. It sets in train potentially long-term BHP demand for water from the Great Artesian Basin in the driest state, with ongoing harm to the fragile and culturally significant Mound Springs. And there are a few articles of interest that might be worth looking at. The ABC article from yesterday, concerns over Great Artesian Basin water impacts in new BHP agreement. FOA Adelaide also sent a letter to the Aboriginal Affairs Minister, Kiam Maher, asking for traditional owners' submissions to be respected and listened to, especially the one from the Voice to Parliament. Ignoring them and calling them irrelevant makes a mockery of the whole Voice to Parliament project. We asked for the vote on the bill in the upper house to be stopped and for proper hearings to be held after the parliamentary winter break. When we phoned Minister Maher's office, we were told our letter had been taken into consideration.
0: Highly unlikely. It's 7:55. You're on the Environment Show on 3D Radio. We can play a little bit of local music for you.
1: Cherry Daisies with Kill You With Kindness.
0: And any young mechanic with There's a New Place on the Market. That should interest everybody. Mm. Let's have a go at that.

0: We Are All Ants finds itself at the Grace Emily Hotel on Friday the 19th of June. Five femme, gender non-conforming experimental artists performing solo, dialing up amp volumes, plugging in pedals, carving out soundscapes, casting spidery webs, crooning, shouting, weeping. Grace Vandals, Anya Anastasia, Jamie Lena, Emerald, Alicia Budd. We Are All Ants at the Grace Emily Hotel on Friday, 19th of June. Anya Anastasia supports 3D Radio.
1: And Anya Anastasia, we're going to play one of her songs, Mothership, which is going to be launched as a single on that night at the Grace Emily Hotel, 19th of June, as part of We Are All Ants. There you go. So, what's happening?
2: The Guardian has a nice piece by Adam Morton. Denial is back in vogue. As Australia leads climate talks, it's beyond time we took the issue seriously. Politics is disconnecting from long-held assumptions at historic speed, and no one knows where the great unhinging will take us. On the climate crisis, denial is back in vogue, depending on what the algorithm feeds you. One Nation's surge in the polls suggests, for now at least, it's vying to be the most popular political party in the country. It does not accept the overwhelming evidence that the planet is warming and that extreme weather is getting worse. Instead, it argues that climate change departments should be abolished because, in the strawiest of strawman arguments, it hasn't changed the climate. It's unlikely that many voters are flocking to Pauline Hanson for her scientific insights. The rejection of major party politics is about much more than that. But that is where they're lining up, regardless. This is happening as temperature records continue to be broken and as long sought-after climate solutions are increasingly affordable and within reach. The extraordinary rise of rooftop solar and household battery systems in Australia is fundamentally changing how we get energy and giving people more control over how they power their homes. The rollout of large-scale wind and solar farms is not going quite as smoothly, but the shift in recent years has still been extraordinary, putting the country on the cusp of 50% of electricity generation coming from solar, wind and hydroelectricity. Coal and expensive gas-fired electricity are in decline. The grid coped through periods of high demand last summer without major issues. There are signs that batteries are starting to help ease the cost of electricity, including for households that don't have them. A key question for the Albanese government is how it intends to accelerate action to meet its climate commitments while keeping the costs facing consumers in check. But it's rarely asked. Political discussion seldom grapples with the ways climate change affects our lives, including already increasing costs and cutting incomes, or the extent to which the world is moving to limit emissions, albeit independently, inadequately. Unless a major report is being released, it struggles to get a look in. Last week showed how out of whack things can get. It's also a window into where things may head in the second half of the year. The focus was on the Climate Change and Energy Minister, Chris Bowen, attending a UN climate meeting in Bonn, Germany. It kicked off what will be a hectic 6 months for Bowen, in which he will be both President of Negotiations at the COP31 Climate Summit in Turkey in November and the Cabinet member responsible for power prices and ensuring the country has enough diesel and petrol. He gave a speech on the first day of the meeting that's worth considering. He said a priority of the talks would be to electrify the global economy by rapidly building modern grids that run on clean energy and storage. He backed a new global target of 35% of final use energy coming from electricity by 2035, up from a little over 20% today. This is a bigger deal than it sounds. It would mean a substantial shift in how people access the planet, across the planet, run their homes and buildings, cook their food and get themselves around. Bowen argued an electrification drive could limit the impact of two challenges facing the world: worsening climate change, which is fueling increasingly frequent and less predictable disasters that disproportionately hurt small and less developed countries, and fossil fuel price shocks caused by war and geopolitical upheaval. Quoting the 20-year-old evidence laid out by the British economist Lord Nicholas Stern in his agenda-setting 2006 review of the economics of climate change, he made the case that striving to achieve the temperature goals agreed in the 2015 Paris Agreement, keeping global heating since pre-industrial times well below 2 degrees C and aiming for 1.5 degrees C, would avoid massive economic costs. He said, whether it be electrifying industry in a great industrial powerhouse like Germany, or assisting African communities with a journey by clean cooking, or improving the energy security of Pacific nations by replacing diesel with solar energy, renewable energy is now the cheapest form of power available to us. Importantly, analysts have suggested the 35% goal is consistent with the 1.5 degrees C target. There's plenty to be pulled apart, including whether the target's enough, what meeting it would require, where the investment would come from, and the role the faltering UN climate process and a middle power such as Australia can play in getting there. There are long lists of headline pledges made at recent COPs. All deserve scrutiny. But the starting point should be to acknowledge that Bowen's speech is worthy of proper consideration and that it is in Australia's interest to push for greater action on the climate crisis. And that taking risks to achieve this, even if there is hubris involved, is more important than short-term political optics. If you're in doubt, perhaps check back in on last year's National Climate Risk Assessment, a scientific report that quickly vanished from political memory, but that warned of climate-driven events triggering potential cascading shocks to financial and natural systems. We don't seem to be at that starting point yet. Arguably, the most prominent media coverage of Bowen's speech was in News Corp papers. The Australian ran cheap commentary that ignored climate science as a concern while arguing the minister should quit and move to Bonn, given he wasn't focused full-time on the power grid. It came in the wake of its recent stories misrepresenting a change in climate scenario modelling as a dramatic cut in the forecast warming of the planet this century. Not to be outdone, the Daily Telegraph published an editorial arguing the Albanese government was still trapped in a climate activism phase, while Australians had moved on from climate panic. This from a paper that less than 5 years ago launched a Mission Zero campaign promising to argue for deep emissions cuts. Don't remember? Don't worry, it doesn't matter. There are grounds to criticise the Albanese government on climate. It sends mixed messages, backing policies to expand renewable energy and cleaner cars while approving massive fossil fuel developments for export. Those decisions will make it harder to transform the economy and protect the country from the inevitable changes ahead. It made a mistake in promising a $275 cut in power bills, given the price of electricity is affected by things beyond its control. See the war in Ukraine ramping up the cost of gas. Bowen's run at helping lead the climate talks may amount to little obvious progress. It's a difficult job on a good day, and these are not the best days. The unprecedented co-hosting arrangement with Turkey adds fresh challenges. It might be that the strongest result possible in the world, minus the US, gathers in the resort city of Antalya, will be to keep the show together. There is also an argument that the big new decisions needed to address the climate problem will be driven by economics, not politics. But a diplomatic collapse would certainly make it worse. It's beyond time to grow up and take the issue seriously and hope COP31 succeeds.
1: And, of course, the elephant in the room is all these AI data centres, which are going to use vast amounts of water and huge amounts of power. They're even talking about setting up one in Tasmania, and they said, oh, we'll find the extra hydropower somewhere. Vast amounts of hypocrisy seem to be ruling the roost at the moment. Enough of that. A bit more music.
2: Grace Vandals.
1: Whisper in My Ear, and then the Adelaide Afrobeat Collective, Lagos.
2: Car.
1: Car. Here we go.

0: 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A fresh new program in 2026 showcases a lovingly curated mix of music scenes, cultures, venues, and genres. 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
1: That's a very good thing. 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
2: Beep, beep, biddy.
1: Beep, beep. It's 8:22.
2: Pearls in Rotations is a nice piece by Leanne Minshall, who is one of the five independent commissioners on the public inquiry into AUKUS and co-chief executive officer for the Australia Institute. And she's responding to Waleed Ali's view that the inquiry will have no impact. Waleed Ali is spot on in a Sydney Morning Herald article on the 5th of June when he observes that AUKUS is crystallising into a contest of competing worldviews with Labor caught between them. However, his ideas about how this debate should be conducted and who should be included in it miss the mark. The suggestion that mechanisms such as a public inquiry would not change outcomes is problematic. It overlooks the role that public scrutiny can play in shaping policy and risks presenting as fact the assumption that governments determine defence policy entirely independent of public sentiment. In the absence of a parliamentary inquiry to interrogate a policy of this scale, the public inquiry into AUKUS provides a platform for all Australians to ask questions, safe in the knowledge that they will be listened to. Every submission will be read, all information synthesised, written up and provided to government. This is what we can do and this is why I decided to serve as a commissioner. There are five commissioners contributing their time to the public inquiry. We all already participate in public policy debates. Ali describes all the commissioners as fierce critics of AUKUS. If our only goal was a coordinated attack on AUKUS, there are far simpler and more direct ways for us to achieve that. It's no surprise that all commissioners have opinions on various parts of AUKUS. It's hard not to. But if an opinion makes you ineligible to participate, who could? If a former Chief of Defence Force is to be excluded from what is effectively the square of public ideas, then the standard for participation in a debate on defence becomes unclear and ultimately self-defeating. Ali's speculation about the likely findings, that the United States will not deliver the submarines on time, that the costs are excessive, that alternate investments would yield greater strategic benefit, and that AUKUS risks constraining Australia's sovereignty, is not controversial or novel. These arguments are already part of the public record, advanced by former Prime Ministers, senior defence officials and analysts across Australia, the United States and the United Kingdom. The real question is not whether these views exist, but whether they should not be subjected to further scrutiny in a formal, structured process designed precisely to test contested assumptions. Furthermore, the commissioners are not clones. We bring distinct and often conflicting perspectives, particularly on nuclear policy. That diversity alone makes the notion of a scripted conclusion difficult to sustain. Ali says, there is a sense that AUKUS was never properly examined. This is not a sense, but an observable fact. No previous government decision of this scale has proceeded with so little public interrogation, a multi-decade, multi-hundreds of billion-dollar commitment that reshapes Australia's strategic posture, deepens integration with allied forces, embeds security obligations within public research institutions, and was effectively endorsed by a shadow cabinet after a brief closed-door briefing. This is precisely the kind of policy that demands sustained and transparent public scrutiny, not retrospective and evolving justification. Ali relies upon a policy analysis that has Teals starting on the left and ends with One Nation on the right. I'm not sure where he places the Greens. According to numerous published opinion polls, concerns with AUKUS cut across outdated and simplistic notions of political sides. Recent history makes clear, in Australia and around the world, that representatives, whether independent or partly aligned, can only ignore the views of their constituents for a limited time. The suggestion that the Commonwealth Government will not entertain a parliamentary inquiry because it would look like prevarication doesn't hold up. The government is no stranger to prevarication, gambling, advertising reform, transparency standards and inland rail, to name a few. Finally, Ali saying that the debate is almost too large for the public conversation to process is, well, difficult to process. Maybe I have a Pollyanna view of democracy and the wisdom of the collective, but I find this reason for not holding a parliamentary inquiry the heaviest, most concerning, hardest to comprehend. Surely the larger, the more consequential, and the more complex the problem, the more transparency and public engagement is required. The public response to our inquiry shows me I'm not the only genuine Democrat out there. Submissions are flooding in and donations are growing. While unpacking the politics of the week can be a good intellectual sport, it does little to advance the deeper national debate. Journalistic commentary has its place, but on an issue as significant as AUKUS, a structured forum such as a public inquiry, where experts can present evidence and citizens can ask questions, is essential for a healthy democracy. For decades, Australians have been told to stay out of debates about economic policy, and the result is declining productivity, growth, rising inequality, and declining trust in both major parties. Even the most enthusiastic supporters of AUKUS should see the risks of relying solely on the reputations of the major parties to keep the most expensive procurement policy in our history on track. Indeed, our allies in the US and the UK should be reassured that Australia's democracy is strong enough to have debates about a project of this scale. And in the meantime, I'm sure our AUKUS allies will be less threatened by a public inquiry than many of Australia's defence and media establishment seem to be. That's a piece by Leanne Minchell, one of five independent commissioners on the public inquiry into AUKUS and co-chief executive officer of the Australia Institute.
1: And it's very, very funny that somebody who makes a living out of asking questions and being a philosopher doesn't want questions asked, isn't it? The commentator there didn't very mention the fact that whole swathes of Australian suburbs are now going to be under various nuclear rules to allow us to have a nuclear-powered submarine fleet, all those kinds of things. So, it was very kind of a polite response, wasn't it? You're on 3D Radio. It's 8:28.
2: Well, it was basically making a case for a public inquiry.
1: She was.
2: Whereas he wasn't.
1: He was making one against a public inquiry. I mean, this is a public inquiry because there wasn't a public inquiry. The public now had to make the inquiry.
2: Someone's got to do it.
1: Yeah, thank goodness that somebody is going to do it. Here's a little article speaking about sort of our allies being interested in us being a thriving democracy. This is an interesting article from RenewEconomy.com.au from Joshua Hill. GM bets the house on new sodium-ion battery technology in major push into grid-scale storage. And I was remarking to you, Roman, how much that's going to be not received happily by the American government, the current one anyway. American automotive giant General Motors, GM, is following its rival into grid-scale storage after both pulled back from their failed electric vehicle developments, but it is deciding to place its battery bets on relatively new sodium-ion technology. GM announced last week a partnership with Peak Energy, which founded in 2023, and in 2025 delivered the first grid-scale sodium-ion storage solution ever deployed in the US electric grid. Peak is aiming to begin production at a domestic giga-scale sodium-ion battery manufacturing facility early next year. The two companies aim to combine Peak's own passively cooled sodium-ion battery storage technology with GM's battery cell development. GM will develop sodium-ion battery cells at its Michigan battery labs while retaining exclusive manufacturing rights, while Peak will incorporate the cells into the proprietary energy systems. Lithium-ion battery chemistries, such as lithium-ion phosphate, LFP, and nickel-manganese cobalt, NMC, have dominated deployment in EVs and grid-scale batteries. But chemistries such as sodium-ion are now emerging as a potentially safer, more sustainable, and lower-cost alternative for stationary storage. Peak Energy says its passively cooled battery storage system is able to reduce energy storage costs by 20% compared to conventional systems while delivering more than 99% uptime. Lowering the cost of energy is one of the most important issues facing America today, said Landon Mossberg, CEO and co-founder of Peak Energy. We're proud to develop an energy storage system that is safer, cheaper and faster to deploy than any other technology on the market, enabling the US to meet rapidly growing energy demand without saddling consumers with higher prices. The future of grid storage will be defined by affordability, reliability and American innovation. Quote. Kurt Kelly, VP of Battery and Sustainability at GP, said sodium ion is the right solution for grid-scale storage and will deliver lower-cost energy storage at a scale for the US grid. Ford is following much the same path, as announced in May when the company unveiled its new energy storage subsidiary, Ford Energy, which will make LFP batteries. Ford's plants are focused around its battery manufacturing site in Glendale, Kentucky, which will similarly be retooled to build LFP battery energy storage systems. In a note to clients, Morgan Stanley analyst said, car companies are uniquely positioned to participate in energy storage and related markets, given their manufacturing scale, supply chain expertise, and established customer relationships. That said, GM's strategy stands out. The company is investing in a more nascent technology that is only just beginning to see commercialization, primarily in China, they wrote. While commercialization

0: read out all the details, but Gareth Evans, a cabinet minister through the Hawke Keating governments,
1: former foreign minister,
0: attorney general, and various
1: and other general other smart things. Guy.
0: Yeah. So quite an interesting submission about the AUKUS submarine project, looking at several details and the problems and its cost and its likely consequences. So I'd recommend that piece.
1: And it's called?
0: It's called The Case Against the AUKUS Submarine Project, and it's available on Pearls and Rotations, the website, by Gareth Evans, and it was dated June 16th, so it's right up to date. And final piece I think I'll mention, from reneweconomy.com.au, Michael Barnard is writing more than just a COP headline, 35% electrification target is a global competitiveness test. Australia's endorsed a useful COP31-era number, 35% of global final energy demand supplied by electricity by 2035. The target's directionally right, and it's easy to underread. If it's treated as another energy share statistic, it'll miss what electrification actually does. The better reading is that 35% electricity is a test of whether countries are moving useful energy services into the efficient energy carrier. A litre of diesel in a haul truck, a gigajoule of gas in a boiler, and a kilowatt hour of electricity in a motor can all be converted into units on an energy chart, but they do not deliver the same amount of useful work. Fossil energy systems throw away a lot of what official statistics count. Electric systems waste much less. That's the primary energy trap, and it makes electrification look slower than it really is, while making the remaining task look larger than it really is. Marco Möller, an energy analyst whose recent LinkedIn curve on the primary energy fallacy has been circulating in energy circles, has a useful way of showing this. Michael Liebrich of BNF and Hydrogen Ladder fame and Paul Martin of Primary Energy Fallacy and Hopium fame have amplified the same basic point. Primary energy is a poor way to judge electrification progress when the comparison is between waste-heavy combustion and efficient electric pathways. Using a midpoint ratio of about 2.3 units of fossil primary energy to one unit of electrical useful service, 35% electricity in primary energy statistics is not really 35% of useful energy services. It's closer to 55%. The exact number moves with the sector mix, but the direction of the correction does not. The official denominator still includes a large amount of fossil conversion loss. That makes the 35% target more than a diplomatic statement. It's a competitiveness test. Countries that move transport, heat, industry and freight into electricity get more value from every additional unit of clean generation. Countries that keep treating electrification as a power sector issue will find that their official energy charts change slowly for physical reasons, not just policy reasons. I wrote last year about this in Clean Technica, using a chart of the percentage of total energy supplied by electricity across China, Europe, the United States and India from around 1990 to the early 2020s. China was the outlier. It moved from roughly 8% to 10% electrification in 1990 to about 30% by the early 2020s, with slope steepening after 2005 and again in the most recent years. Europe started higher but barely moved. The United States rose a little and then largely stagnated. India improved for a while and then stalled. The chart looked like an energy statistic, but it was really an industry policy chart. It showed which economies were moving useful work onto electricity and which were still treating electrification as a marginal power sector story. China's installed more solar panels, wind turbines, batteries, high-speed rail and electric vehicles than anyone else. But the more important point is that more of its useful economic activity is moving onto electricity. That creates compounding advantages. A clean kilowatt hour in a highly electrified economy displaces more fossil energy services than the same kilowatt hour in an economy still organised around boilers, engines and imported oil. Europe's problem is different. It started more electrified, but the curve has been stubborn. It's built a great deal of renewable electricity and has cut power sector emissions, but much of transport, heat and industry has moved slowly. North America's problem is more obvious. Cheap fossil fuels and a century of car-dependent infrastructure have kept electrification progress weak and encouraged policy detours into alternative fuels. Australia now has to decide which pattern it's following. The country has world-class solar resources, world-class rooftop uptake, increasing serious batteries and a power sector that's already shifting. But Australia's primary energy system remains overwhelmingly fossil. Oil, coal and gas still dominate the official energy mix. That makes the primary energy fallacy especially relevant because Australia's charts still count a great deal of waste heat as if it were useful energy. The Australian analysis also needs a sectoral correction. A single smooth Möller-style curve is useful for explaining the denominator problem, but it's not a country model. Coal and gas power generation push Australia's curve strongly into electrification direction.

0: direction. Replacing thermal generation with wind, solar, hydro, storage and transmission removes large conversion losses from the official denominator. Road transport does the same. Petrol and diesel engines waste most of their fuel energy as heat. Electric drivetrains turn a much larger share into motion. Buildings add another wedge where heat pumps replace gas combustion and deliver more useful heat per unit of energy. Mining is the interesting one because it's too often labelled hard to abate as a category rather than being assessed by load, duty cycle and technology readiness. Some mining loads are difficult, remote and operationally unforgiving. That does not make them immune to electrification. Fortescue's mining equipment electrification program is a useful proof point. Its partnership with LIPA covers hundreds of zero-emission mining machines, including autonomous battery electric haul trucks, electric excavators and battery-powered dozers. This is not a token pilot. Fortescue's mining fleet consumes hundreds of millions of litres of diesel in a year and accounts for more than half of the company's Scope 1 emissions. When loads that large move from diesel engines to electric drivetrains, the primary energy denominator shrinks materially. That matters for the Australian version of the curve. Mining should not be treated as easy in the same way as replacing a gas hot water system with a heat pump or a petrol car with an EV. It has different duty cycles, charging requirements, site designs and capital shock turnover. But Fortescue shows that mining is no longer a theoretical electrification category. It's becoming a procurement, industrial and execution category that shifts a meaningful chunk of Australia's fossil energy from residual use into electrifiable demand with harder implementation. The caution is still real. LNG production, aviation, shipping, some high-temperature industrial heat, feedstocks and process chemistry all flatten the Australia curve. Though why a simple midpoint looking up should not become an overconfident conclusion. In Australia's case, the answer is pulled upward by coal generation, road transport, buildings and increasingly mining. It's pulled downward by LNG, aviation, shipping and the industrial trail. Treating 35% electrification as a COP headline would miss the point. The serious version is to electrify the loads that are already technically and economically ready, build the grid and storage around them and stop using speculative molecules to preserve fossil demand. Every electric vehicle, heat pump, battery, transmission line, industrial electrode boiler, electric mine truck and port charger does two things at once. It replaces fossil fuel directly and it shrinks the waste-heavy denominator that makes the transition look harder than it is. That does not make the transition easy. Australia needs to move useful energy services into clean electricity fast enough that official primary energy statistics start to reflect the decline of fossil fuel conversion losses. China's already bending that curve. Europe's inching along it, and North America remains largely stuck. Australia still has a choice. Treat 85% electrification as a diplomatic target for COP31, or treat it as an instruction to move the economy onto the most efficient energy carrier as quickly as possible.
1: Yeah, that was actually very profound and quite interesting. So the more you do it, the more you do it. Yep. Okay, a bit more music now. What have we got? We've got the Smug Drugglers
0: with Queen of Spades
1: and Sean McGowan.
0: Homo Mutatus.
1: Yes. And maybe we'll have Anastasia as well with Mothership. We'll go for all three of them. No, it's right. 8:41 on 3D Radio on the Environment
0: and
1: Show.
0: And let's not forget that Leah will be here with Proud to Be Loud at 9 o'clock.
1: Absolutely. How can we forget that?

0: This week at the Hotel Metro, Thursday, June 18, from 8 p.m, Sparrow, Lonely Empire, and Peggy Jean. Friday, June 19, from 9 p.m, Clam, Solder, and Ebop. Saturday, June 20, from 9 p.m, The Empty Threats, Witch Spit, and Rosie and the Posies. And on Sunday, from 12 p.m, City Record Club. Coming soon, Lucky, from New South Wales, 26th of June. Blood-Sucking Freaks, 27th of June. 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

opening up with a bracket of recordings from 1986. So just then, Possessed with No Will to Live from their second album, Beyond the Gates, released on Combat Records. Razor out of Canada was in there with the title track of their third album, Malicious Intent, released on Viper Records. Death Throw out of Germany with Hell's Ascent, great instrumental from the band's debut album, Riders of Doom, which came out on Noise Records, although it was released under a different name for its American Combat release, Satan's Gift. Before Death Throw, another German band, Exhuma, with Fallen Saint from their debut album, Possessed by Fire, released on Disaster Records. Before Exhuma, we heard from Dark Angel from the US, with Death Is Certain, Life Is Not from their second album, Darkness Descends, which also came out on Combat Records. And at the top, Creator released their second album, Pleasure to Kill, on Noise, which we heard, Ripping Corpse, as well as the short ambient intro, Choir of the Damned. Absolutely killer stuff. And the school of 1986 sure knew how to thrash. That's for sure. Hello and welcome to another edition of Proud to Be Loud. Leo here with you. I'll take you through to around 11 p.m. Let's continue onwards with some more recordings from 1986. Let's go to Italy and a band called Sabotage, who released their debut album in 1986 called Behind the Lines. This one's called A Victim of the World.

All right, Metallo Italiano. We just heard a bracket of Italian metal just then. And the band that we just heard, Rex and Fieri with Axemen in Black. That's from their EP from 1986. The Damage Has Been Done. All these releases came out originally in 1986. Before Rex and Fieri, Shining Blade, who were from the south of Italy in Bari. And the track we heard was called Winged Snake. It's from their debut album, Touched the Night, which only came out on cassette in 1986. Although the album has since been reissued. I think Under Fire Records reissued it around 2012. Before Shining Blade, Vanadium with Before It's Too Late, very much influenced by Deep Purple and Uriah Heep, as we heard. And that's from the band's fourth album, Born to Fight, which came out on Durium Records. Unreal Terror was in there with Pulling the Switch, and that's from the band's full-length debut, Hard Incursion. That album also got a reissue on Jolly Roger in 2014, but as I said, originally from 1986. And at the top was Sabotage with Victim of the World from their debut album Behind the Lines, which originally came out on Trans Euro Records. There you have it, some fine Italian metal from the year 1986. Let's sample something from the latest Dark Throne album, Prehistoric Metal, which has come out on Peaceville Records. This one's called The Drywells of Hell.

All right, just then, Taran out of Sweden with Allt ska brinna, which I think translates to Everything Will Burn from Swedish. That's from the band's third album, Taran Forever, released on Electric Salt Records. Great album, as is the Voivod album in collaboration with the Quebec Symphony Orchestra called Symphonique. The track we heard from that was called The End of Dormancy. It's a live album recorded at the Grand Theatre in Quebec on the 4th of June 2025. But as I said, it's just come out. And Dark Throne out of Norway was at the top with The Dry Wheels of Hell from their latest album, Prehistoric Metal, released on Peaceville Records. All right, let's get into some more new releases with Lex Legion, who have just released their self-titled debut album. The band are made up of four former King Diamond members, as well as Nils on vocals. This is Lex Legion with When Stars Align.

Great stuff. That was Midnight Rider out of Germany, bringing us back to Roman times with a track called Charlemagne, and that's taken from the band's third album, Unlimited Infinity, which has just come out on Massacre Records. And an interesting piece of trivia is that the late, great British actor Christopher Lee traced his ancestral lineage back to the Emperor Charlemagne. And in his later life, I think he might have been in his 70s or even 80s, he actually recorded a symphonic metal album called Charlemagne by the Sword and Cross. But I'm digressing. But it's definitely a good album to check out too as well, the Christopher Lee album. Before Midnight Rider, we heard from Elegant Weapons. That's the band that current Judas Priest guitarist Richie Faulkner is also involved with. And they have recently released their second album called Evolution. It's come out on Exciter Records. And the track we heard from Elegant Weapons was The Devil Calls. Before Elegant Weapons, we heard from Crimson Glory.

and that is Andy LaRocque, which Mao interviewed a couple of weeks ago. But getting back to Lex Legion, they've just released their debut album, self-titled album. It's come out on MNKR Records. And the track we heard from that was called When Stars Align. Speaking of King Diamond, there's no release date in sight in regards to the new King Diamond album. Wow, I think they released the single for it about 7 years ago, so I don't know what's going on there, but hopefully it will come out sooner rather than later. Okay, let's change gears. Let's get into a bit of a hardcore crossover bracket, starting off with a band called Sacrilege BC. They were from Berkeley, California. They released two albums in the 1980s. And we're going to hear something from the debut album called Party with God, which came out in 1986. This one's called Time to Die.

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best I've ever had. Pull my knife and then you stop. No, you're yelling, son of a cop. I'm gonna look like you OD'd and I'll get off scot-free. I'll get mad, just the best I've ever had. Put my knife in the shop, no, he's selling some of the cop. I'm looking like you, I did, and I'll get off scot-free.

All right, that was a pretty long bracket. We've had a few tonight. All right, just then, it was a Death Sentence out of Melbourne with Spin Out, and that's taken from their If Pain Mends My Mind EP, released in 1986. In fact, all the recordings are from 1986. Local band Where's the Pope with Scott Free from their self-titled demo or self-titled cassette from the same year. Fisher's Rumours out of Melbourne was in there with Under the Surface from their second album, Reflections, released on Reactor Records. Arm the Insane, another Melbourne band, we've heard it all before, taken from their first demo, which I think is from 1986, not 100% sure, but I think it is. Mass Appeal out of Sydney with Ivy Me, taken from their Nobody Likes a Thinker EP or mini LP that came out on Waterfront Records. Before that, we heard Brazilian band Ratos do Parau, which means basement rats in Portuguese. The track we heard from them was also in Portuguese, Cerebos Atomicos, which I believe means atomic brains. It's taken from the band's second album, Descant em Paz, which I also looked up that on the Google Translator. I think that means rest in peace or something of that nature. Before Ratos do Parau, we heard from a Belgian band called Ex Creta, and the track we heard from them was called Oblivion. It's taken from their one and only studio album, Patronizing the Heterodox. That album got reissued in 2019 on Moshover Records. Before Ex Creta, we heard from Dr. No. I think they're a Californian band, and the track we heard was 3F2, which is taken from the band's full-length debut, This Island Earth. And before Dr. No, it was a Canadian band called Sudden Impact. They were from Toronto. The track we heard from them was called Terrorist Attack. It's from their 1986 album, No Rest for the Wicked, which came out on Fringe/Diabolic Force Records. And at the top, I did say it was a very lengthy bracket, Sacrilege BC out of Berkeley, California with Time to Die. And that's taken from the band's debut, Party with God, which originally came out on Alchemy Records, but it did get a reissue a few years ago on Vic Records. Great stuff. That's about it for this week's Proud to Be Loud. And please stay tuned for The Vanishing Point. And yeah, thanks to Sam for letting me go over it again. I'll leave you with a mandatory Motorhead track, which comes from their 1996 album, Overnight Sensation. And 1996 will be the next yearly special. So hopefully I'll get something organized in about a month's time that'll allow me to watch the World Cup without doing too much. So I'll leave you with something from Motorhead's Overnight Sensation album from 1996. This is a bit of an acoustic track. This one's called Listen to Your Heart.

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Just about past it outside.

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0: Bloody hell, mate. I've told you before. 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
0: And we're starting Hash, so keep your ears tuned to 3D Radio, because we're going to... Oh, just listen.

the better angels of our nature fear not where to tread. 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They know not the dread. Have it cleaned and burned. Have them cleaned and burned. Have it cleaned and burned. The better angels of our nature fear not where to tread. The better angels of our nature do not fear that dread. Have it cleaned and burned. Have it cleaned and burned. They'll come to you instead. Have it cleaned and burned. Have it cleaned and burned. The better angels of our nature fear not that dread. Have it cleaned and burned. 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Know not that dread. Come to now instead. Instead. Instead. Know not that dread. 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The better angels of our nature are here now instead.

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1: And let's hope it rains soon. Or hasn't already done that?

couldn't care at all. I couldn't care at all. I am impartial to this. I couldn't care at all. I couldn't care at all. I couldn't care at all. But

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3: 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Today is the 17th of June. It's Wednesday as well. My name is Mariana. 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This show is called Adlib. And today, you, me, we are all ants.

That was Tara Clarking Trio, band from Bristol, with the track Somewhere Good, which they have, which is the same name of an album that they have just released earlier this month. I was listening to the album yesterday and it's quite eclectic, has even a dub track. Yeah, it's very, lots of different tastes and sounds by the Tara Clarking Trio. Before that, we had pioneer Susan Ciani and the Metropole Orchestra and Simon Dobson. This is a release that it was recorded live. Where is that? I've closed the tab with the information. It's a release that was recorded live, and he has, no, it's here, it was open all along, apologies. So it's a release that was recorded live in Amsterdam at the Amsterdam Dance event, it's just basically so a commissioned piece, but showcasing, of course, the Buchla, which is a Ciani's synth of choice, and the orchestra, which is a 50-piece orchestra that kind of is a hybrid thing about jazz, big band, classical styles, landing really well there with the synth sounds from Susan Ciani, who will be in Adelaide on the Saturday 11th of July as part of the Unsound Festival. She's playing on Saturday, which is at the Hindley Street Music Hall. Very nice reading and learning more about Susan Ciani and her experimentations with the synth and quadraphonic sounds, and obviously the struggle of being a pioneer in the synth in the US as a woman as well. But it would be great to have this absolute pioneer in our shores in July. She's 80 years old now. Still absolutely rocking, making new music, playing live. Amazing. We will have a special show today. We will have some of the artists playing their We Are All Ants gig this Friday. We're going to have Anne Anastasia here, Emerald, and hopefully also Alicia Budd around 8 o'clock, talking to me about the gig and about some other things as well for the final hour of the show. So hope you manage to stay tuned for the next almost 3 hours. If not, you can catch this part of the show back either on our website 3gradio.com or via the 3G Radio app. We've started the show a little bit with a little bit of different energy, but I'm going to go and dial things down a little bit, and we're going to play some folk songs, some beautiful music, and let's start with local musician Sean McGowan. I play a track from his new release Clouds 3 last show, and today I'm playing a different track from that release. It's called Pyrocumulus.

That was X Day for Caroline. Musician Will Joyner with the track Reality Part 1 from the album Failure as Part of Design. We also heard the most beautiful version of the song that I have ever heard. We had Richard Ashcroft from Verve doing a live acoustic version of On Your Own, which is a track from their second album from 1995, A Northern Soul. We also had Maisie B with Brighter Than You Know from the Izu, or Izu, I think it would be Izu, his Japanese city, the Izu Sessions. So I was reading about that release to went to Japan, spent some time in Tokyo, and then went to this a town called Izu to do some work, and then took the calmness of being in that environment to record a few tracks. You can find them on Bandcamp. Yeah, very beautiful piece of music. And we've started this block with Sean McGowan with Pyrocumulus from his album Clouds 3. 6:34 here in Adelaide. I hope you've been having a good Wednesday. Whatever is that you are doing. In this next block of songs, we will start getting a little bit more into a mood. So let's hear it from Art of Fighting. And let's just play something from Wires, because that's really the album.

The Orb Weavers, band from Melbourne, with the track called Mary from the album Loom. We also had new single by Berlin band The Underground Youth. It's called Bottle Time, and it was actually a song written for the soundtrack of a short film that's coming out next year, and the band was loved this song so much that asked the director if they could release it separately as a single, of which the director was delighted. So yeah, very beautiful music, kind of, you know, some cool moods. And we started this block with a slightly different mood, Out of Fighting, with the track I Don't Keep a Record from Wires. Say it's a bit more, less cool mood, but a little bit more like talking to a friend mood, I'll say. You know, your friend's still a little bit emo, but still a bit like, sad, or, you know, not quite happy. And then we're kind of chatting to them to try to understand and so on. That's the mood of that track. I don't know what it is about, but that's the description of the mood in my head. It's 10 to 7, almost the first hour of Ad Lib Gone. Where did he go? Just also, if you just tuned in, we will have Anne Anastasia Emerald and hopefully also Alicia Budd here on studio at 8 o'clock talking about their gig this Friday, We Are All Ants, at the Grace Emily. It would be great to be able to, you know a little bit more how this gig came about and some of the artists that challenged them, because the gig is all about those artists challenging themselves and, you know, dialing up to 11 and taking risks. So it would be nice to hear from them, some of the artists that took them to do something a little bit out there, and hopefully they've never turned back. But we are going to play now, I'm going to play a track by Cindy Lee, another artist that definitely pushed boundaries and never turned back. I'm going to play a track from Diamond Jubilee, a lot of people's favorite record of that year. And that was a track that my friend Brian asked me to play. He thought it was a very ad-lib moment. Unfortunately, he's not around to listen to the show today, but Brian, if you listen on the app, that one is for you. It's called Wild One.

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0: They sound dreamy.

Beatles with lovely Rita Mittermaid from Sgt. Pepper's Lonely Hearts Club Band. We had also before that Rolling Stones with The Lantern from Their Satanic Majesty's Requests. Then we had T-Rex, just big names, just playing everybody that was huge back in those 60s, 70s days. Had T-Rex with Teenage Dream from Zincaloy and the Hidden Riders of Tomorrow. Then we had Any Young Mechanic, a song from their new album, The Modern Shoe is Ruining the Foot. Couldn't agree more. Song was called Pretty Strange World. Then we had Beach Boys with You Still Believe in Me from Pet Sounds. And we started with Cindy Lee, Wild One, from their album Diamond Jubilee. 7:13 here in Adlib Dimension, and we are getting a little bit more rhythmic and frisky and getting our energy up so we can get ready to receive our guests at 8 o'clock here at the station. So let's hear a track by Californian musician Space Moth. It's Marianne Kudus. She's a kind of a engineer and producer, worked with lots of people, kind of joined La Luz for their News of the Universe LP, kind of toured with them, and and put a few records out. So she has a new record coming out at the end of this month called Inward Eye, and we're going to hear a track from it. And I was reading about this record, and this record also has a Buchla synthesizer. So maybe that's the theme of today. I'm just going to go and send an email to the people at Illuminate, say, hey, can I interview Susan Chiani? Maybe that's the sign their life's trying to give me. But in the meantime, we listen to Space Moth, Do We Exist, from the upcoming album Inward Eye.

What's on this week at the Wheatsheaf Hotel, Feverton? Monday the 15th of June, Coma presents Will Davies Quartet and Vincy Chan. Thursday, Stuart James Day and the Red Motor and Cam Goodall. Friday, the South Season and Ned Balderstone. Saturday, Kelly's Wake. And on Sunday, the Dawnbirds and Gillian Bede from 4 o'clock. The Wheatie, proudly supporting 3D Radio.

That was Chairlift with the track Take It Out on Me from their 2012 album Something. We had also Canadian band La Sécurité with the track Detour from their album Bingo, which was just released last week. And I was reading I think they released this record through Bella Union. Very interesting. And we started this block with Space Moth, Do We Exist, from the upcoming album Inward Eye, coming out at the end of this month. 7:26. Hope you're enjoying this music selection. Slightly different flavor, I guess. You know, I got a text from a friend, well, I'm enjoying the classics. Well, who doesn't enjoy the classics? That's what they're there for, to remind us. There's like, ah, what a tune. Music is so great. And music is great also because it can embody a lot of freedom and playfulness. And a band that does this really well is Belle and Sebastian. You might not know this, but they have written a song for Scotland for the World Cup. So Scotland has, they had not been part of a World Cup for 28 years. The last time was in 1998 in France. And I'm not sure if you know this about Scottish football. And when I say football, I mean soccer. It's that Scottish teams love to create songs about everything. So they just make up songs for players, for events, so making songs that football related for things, it's a thing. So I live with a football fan who supports Scotland. So I am kept abreast of all of the things about Scottish football and all of the songs and all of the songs to the players. But this time it was me. I was like, did you hear the Belle and Sebastian song about for the World Cup? I'm not really a football fan and I have a lot of hesitations about the current World Cup. However, it's difficult to be excused from it when you live with someone who is really into it. And so I've embraced it through this Belle and Sebastian track, which is, if you go to the Bandcamp, the picture of this track is the absolute cutest picture of Stuart Murdoch in a Scottish team kind of uniform with a football. I think he looks maybe like 4 or 5 years old. Just so cute. And, you know, the track is fun. And it talks about the players that they have in the first round. Scotland won their first match against Haiti on the weekend, 1-0. So, So let's hear it. That's as much as World Cup fever you're going to get from me. A Belle and Sebastian song, It Only Takes One Lion.

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We Are All Ants finds itself at the Grace Emily Hotel on Friday the 19th of June. Five femme, gender non-conforming experimental artists performing solo, dialing up amp volumes, plugging in pedals, carving out soundscapes, casting spidery webs, crooning, shouting, weeping. Grace Vandals, Anya Anastasia, Jamie Lena, Emerald, Alicia Budd. We Are All Ants at the Grace Emily Hotel on Friday, 19th of June. Anya Anastasia supports 3D Radio.

How fun was this block of songs? I've been moving about in the chair. Woohoo! We just had the Go-Betweens with Was There Anything I Could Do from 16 Lovers Lane. Then we had Aztec Camera, Scottish band, with We Could Send Letters. So this track was a B-side of the first single that they have ever put out. So they've released two singles on Postcard Records. If you're a Ninja Pop fan, you know the importance of this label, set up by Edwin Collins from Orange Juice and Alan Horn in 1981. So the A side was Just Like Gold, and then the B side was We Could Send Letters. But this track, you know, and it's kind of made famous, let's say, not because people bought the Postcard Records single, but because it was part of their first album, Highland Hard Rain, which was released. They signed with Rough Trade and released that through Rough Trade Records. So that's that. And we had the Harvest Minister before that with If It Kills Me and It Will from their album Little Dark Mansion. Harvest Minister's Sarah Records band. This is a Sarah release band from Dublin. And we started this block with Belle and Sebastian. It Only Takes One Lion. Cutest woke up song I've ever heard. It's 7:48. We should be getting our guests soon here, so we're going to have Anya Anastasia Emerald and hopefully also Alicia Budd here in the studio to talk about the We Are All Ants gig this Friday at the Grace Emily, which will also have Grace Vandals and Jamie Lena. Tickets are $20, and it should be, you know, five artists really pushing boundaries and playing some interesting things. Then hopefully they'll be here at around 8 o'clock for us to have a chat. But in the meantime, we talk about a gig that's happening tonight. So Cola, Canadian band, if you remember Ott from 2014. 15 or so. So two members from Ott, Tim Darcy and Ben Stidworthy, who plays bass. So they have this other band called Cola, Cost of Living Adjustment. And they also have, they got another musician, Evan Cartwright, on percussion. And they will be playing at the Egg Castle tonight. They're supported by Placement. So tickets are, I think it's like $30-something. So yeah, affordable gig, international act. And so we're going to play a track from Cola now. Let's hear one of the singles from their latest record called Cost of Living Adjustment. Let's hear Hedge Sitting.

reflection. No diving in the hotel pool, no head first entry. 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It's already decided, I just can't keep up. Always hard done by, always finished last, always in between, always out of luck.

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Friday, June 19, from 9 p.m, Clam, Solder, and Ebop. Saturday, June 20, from 9 p.m, The Empty Threats, Witch Spit, and Rosie and the Posies. And on Sunday from 12 p.m, City Record Club. Coming soon, Lucky from New South Wales, 26th of June. Blood-Sucking Freaks, 27th of June. 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

0: So we just played Duster with Inside Out from their album Stratosphere, one of those lovely reissues by a newer group from a few years back. We had also Grace Vandals with their new single Whisper in My Ear. Loving all of those 90s alternative rock sound that's coming out of Grace Vandals' new music. We had also Cold Wave with Italia 06. Cold Wave, I think they're playing on Make Music Day together with obviously a number of other local musicians. So it would be great because they haven't played live in a while, so there should be a good gig. And we started this block with Cola, who are playing tonight at the Egg Castle. Head Sitting, that was the name of the track. It's from their latest album called Cost of Living Adjustment. And we have Anya Anastasia and Emerald here with us on the studio.
1: Hello.
2: Good morning.
0: Yes. So excited to have you both here and talking about the We Are All Ants. And I say it in English because there's a full stop after each word, so you have to pronounce it. So I would love to hear from you, Anya, who is putting these gigs together. This is the second edition. How the idea for this came about?
2: Well, I think I was starting to really focus in on a lot of femme producers who are living locally in Adelaide, and also musicians and singers, songwriters, who were doing really amazing stuff and either playing in bigger bands or you know, always doing things like collaborative things. Mm-hmm. And I saw a couple of different people post something that was just like them playing solo. Mm-hmm. And I just felt like I got this amazing insight into their musical minds, like how they write the songs, how they put them together, the choices that they're making, mm-hmm. In those early stages of writing songs. And I just felt like it was so intimate and exciting and interesting to see behind the scenes a little bit. Mm-hmm. So one early person that I saw doing that was Chelsea Lee. Mm-hmm. And so I'd seen Chelsea with Jawbreaker,
0: yeah,
2: and was just like, oh, but it's just also so interesting to see like that behind the curtain, I guess, of the songwriting and who Chelsea is musically. Mm-hmm. And I thought, wouldn't it be cool to put a gig together that showcases some of these amazing mm-hmm. talents. And so another person was Quartz Pistol, mm-hmm. or Abby Howlett, and just always like hearing these like beautiful produced tracks. But then one time I saw her play live and just saw a lot of that stuff happening on mm-hmm. stage. So, you know, she's got her laptop set up and her guitar and she's running through different pedals. And it was like so exciting to see, you know, how she's crafting those sounds and see the geeky stuff. Mm-hmm. So I thought, oh, let's put together a night. And so we had those two, myself and Ella Eon. Mm-hmm. And it was like, it got such great feedback, because what I did leading up to the gig was just like chatting to these artists, like do stuff at the gig that you don't get to do anywhere else.
0: Yeah.
2: Like do stuff that you tinker with in your home studio, or do stuff that you've gone, oh, I've always wondered what it would sound like or feel like to sing through a big amp, or to, to try out these pedals that I'm usually just at home, but they, mm-hmm. you know, they're a bit indulgent or strange or whatever to put with my band. Or so, yeah, I just really wanted people to take that opportunity to experiment and take a few risks, and also just like do stuff that makes them really excited that yeah. they'd usually self-censor. And, everyone took that so differently. So Ella said, oh, you know, it was so nice to be able to sing the songs that I'm feeling at the moment, which was, you know, really sitting in this like sorrowful emotion mm-hmm. of it, and not feeling like she needed to entertain, but just sitting there and holding us all in that yeah. space. And it was beautiful. And so everyone had these different interpretations of what that meant and what they felt like doing when they just didn't censor themselves or what they wanted to share. And yeah. it was really cool. Got a lot of good feedback, and I was like, well, let's do this again.
0: I think it needs to be it's like I want, you know, in 20 years' time, there is the edition 20 of We Are All Ants.
2: Yes.
0: Because I think it really deserves a lot of attention. And I love where you talk about that, don't censor yourself. That is kind of the vibe of just like, you know, the stuff that, you know, play like it's no one is watching, which I think is really lovely. So Emerald, what are some of the things that you do as a musician to challenge yourself?
1: To challenge myself at the moment especially, I'm really trying to get into producing my own music. I'm currently studying a Cert 4 in sound production. And in the past, since I was 14, I've been working with producers. And I think I've picked up a lot of like watching knowledge from that. So I'm really excited. And I'm pushing myself to try a bunch of different genres. I've released some pop punk, like indie rock kind of stuff, but I'm definitely going into more of like a Adrian Lenka, Dafo kind of, I'm going to cry listening to this vibe, but all self-produced and everything. So that's probably my biggest personal challenge at the moment.
0: Okay. So nice. It's like, you know, sitting with that, with that feeling that Absolutely. Anya was talking about.
1: Yeah.
0: And so you released a new single, you can say. We've been playing here on 3G for a couple of weeks now. Mothership. Tell us a little bit more about this track, Anya, there before we play that to our listeners.
2: Yeah, Mothership, this is a special song. It was, the working title was Everspring, which then I repurposed for my album because I felt like that, you know, and it's lyrically in this song, that held a lot of the mood and intention that I wanted to highlight across the whole album, which is this kind of hopeful motif that almost seems like, you know, it's in a context that it almost seems silly to have such abundant hope, but that is the tonic. And it was such a potent motif for me, like in unpacking all of the themes of the album, which got a bit dark as well, but just like coming back to the abundance in nature and in mutualism, when, you know, people support each other or when organisms work together and collaborate. So I really wanted to capture that in the album. So I was like, all right, well, I can't call the single that. But yeah, Mothership is, it's interesting. It's like, it's got a lot of lost kind of feeling to it in the verses, which is this idea of drifting in space and just like not having control over your own destiny and things happening to you. And, you know, that big like runaway ship of whether it's a personal thing or whether it's society that's getting carried away with itself on a catastrophic path. But then in the verses, bringing that idea of grounding back into natural and plentiful resources, whether that's hope or love or water that falls freely from the sky or berries that grow on the side of the road, like all of those little joys that that just keep giving through all times and all struggles. And musically, I felt like it was really important. It's been a really important track for me because it brings a lot of different facets of my music together. So, you know, it's got this real like atmospheric stuff and a really kind of melancholy mood, but it's still got this bright, joyful, rhythmic, guitar-led stuff that I've been obsessing over.
0: Yeah, no, I love the bright guitars for sure, and we can definitely hear them on the ship. So let's hear it now on 3G.

0: Yeah, we just heard My Worth from Emerald, and before that, Anne Anastasia with the single Mothership. Both artists playing We Are All Ants, the gig that we are talking about here, is this Friday at the Grace Emily. There's also Grace Vandals, Alicia Budd, and Jamie Lena playing. It's about taking risks. It's about not censoring yourself. And tickets are $20, and it should be quite a priceless event to attend, because it's finding those artists in a very precious moment of them just non-censoring themselves and taking risks. So Anya, Emerald, so both musicians here in South Australia, how do you feel like there is really, how does it feel being a musician that definitely challenges norms and sounds here in South Australia?
1: I really value being able to take up space as a non-binary musician within Adelaide, at least. There's lots of queer musicians, and I find it really valuable to have that community. And I do a lot of teaching to younger people down in the more northern suburbs. I think it's north. Oh, no. Down in Elizabeth, Northern Sound System. Oh, well, it's in the name. Good Lord. Down at Northern Sound System, I've taught through holiday bands a few times since I think I was about 17 is when I first started there, on and off. But it's really, really nice to be able to have kids come up to me and talk to me about how they might have seen me performing at an event and be like, I'm also non-binary, I'm also queer, and I appreciate that you can be that person that I look up to in that kind of way. That's something I really needed when I was younger. So that's, I guess, what it means to me. So,
0: okay.
2: Yeah, that's powerful. That representation is powerful, to Ed's point. Yeah, so I think, yeah, it's just, I'm doing a bit of that too, just trying to be what I would have liked to have seen growing up, and contribute that back into the community. And one thing I think is something that we have to do now, because the music industry has changed so much, that I think we really just need to lean into helping each other a lot, and amplifying each other and supporting each other. And people don't have, not that people have had money really in the past, but people don't have resources to spend weeks in the studio. Even when you get to a decent level, you've got a good following, you're really having to do a lot of stuff yourself, whether that's pre-production or you know, tracking demos in your home studio, or even, like, you know, for me, I've done all of my, like, vocals at home, I've done all my guitars at home, I've done all my comping and everything, editing tracks and stuff at home in my home studio, and taught myself. And I think, like, for me, I saw a lot of male artists doing that and like sharing that, and, you know, quite like that aptitude to the technical side of music, and I felt like, oh, that's not really my place, or I don't know, there's just some kind of barrier for me about claiming that space, because I thought, I've got a creative brain, I don't have a technical brain, it can't be both, I don't know. And then just stepping into that space out of necessity and kind of breaking down those feelings for myself that I couldn't acquire that knowledge, those tools, because really they're tools, like, they're just, it's just learning stuff like anything else. Yes. I don't know why I had this hang up about it, but now I just want to be really visible about it and support other people as well in their journey of, like, you know, choosing a mic to have at home that can do everything they need it to do. Or so I've set up a group of, like, femme and non-binary music producers or home studio geeks to just, like, ask those questions and not end up in a YouTube wormhole of mansplaining people.
1: pretty much. Yeah. All I find is just YouTube men. So it's really nice. This is, when you asked me for this event, I was just very happy. It's just a very cool gig.
2: Yeah, and I think just, yeah, then the other thing of just, like, getting people in a room together. So this group, this a little chat that I started where people can ask questions turned into a monthly meetup, and that's become the more important aspect of it. And similarly here, like the gig on the night is going to be really exciting because we get to just like see each other perform and connect with each other's audiences as well. This sounds very indulgent, like it's all about the artist, but I feel like does open the door for audiences to see the person, not just the stage persona, to see what they're into, or like what happens when they turn themselves up to 11.
0: That's amazing.
2: With those feelings.
0: Yeah. And I love what you've mentioned about trying to figure out how to do things yourself. And Jamie Lerner posted some really funny things on Instagram. When you're talking about like what microphone should you choose at home, so Jamie, she's currently fundraising to be able to press her album that's coming out in August, and she had this post where it was all different things that she has done over time that may or may not have worked as a DIY person, and she had this picture of trying to record vocals in a wardrobe. So it was this microphone kind of stuck to something, and then it's like, you know, not great for vocals. You can't use the wardrobe as a wardrobe as well. But it's really, for me, it was all of those things that, and even Elaine was talking to us during the Porch and Recreation Festival on Saturday, that it's just trying to figure it out things by yourself, you know, just having like a limited equipment and just really having to do it just takes that experience of recording that music to a deeper level, because you're having to figure it out. You wanted to do it yourself. So it becomes a little bit more meaningful as well once the product is out, because it's all you, you know, good, bad, worse, right or wrong, or in between. It's 100% a representation of you and whatever you were able to put out with whatever you had. And I think for people that listen to music and follow music, it's great. Like, I think very few people, their music lovers, look for perfection. I think we look for connection with the music. And that's no better way of connecting with music, by understanding how it was done.
2: Yeah.
0: That's why I find also this gig quite appealing as well.
2: Yeah, cool. Yeah, I think not to take away from the importance of collaborators, and I've found a great collaborator with Lucinda, who's up at Forest Range, and but the way she approaches it is very empowering to me as well. Like, I know what sounds and tones I'm going for, and she'll help me to find them when I can't find them myself, and help me find the technical language around it and stuff as well, and just like every little aspect of people supporting and empowering each other. And when you get an artist who just like expands their musical knowledge, that expands their capacity to experiment and find their sound and own their sound. And you end up with something a lot more unique, I guess, to that artist.
0: Yeah. And we talked about Jamie, who's playing at the gig. So you share a song with me that she allow us to play, I guess, Dust to Dust. Did she give any words on this track that you can share with our listeners?
2: Yeah, so I think this is a premiere. Ooh. Preview. So she said this was a song that she put forward as something that was challenging. So she took that that interpretation too. This is a song that definitely challenged her and pushed her to her limits of discovering her abilities in realizing the vision that was in her head.
0: Okay.
2: Yeah, and I haven't even had this preview, so I'm really looking forward to hearing it. And yeah, if you are listening and you've come across Jamie's work, do jump on and support her with a pre-order, because she's, like you mentioned, DIY everything, self-funding, and this is to enable her to press the vinyl, which is going to be a very, very special record.
0: Yes, so let's hear a track that will be on the album, Dust to Dust by Jamie Lerner.

0: Yeah, Jamie.
1: So good. And his hair just absolutely like just fangirly, you know, dust to dust, Jamie. Amazing. I can't believe what's the timing. Wow.
0: The tone. Oh, yes. She smashed it. That sounds so good. Yeah, yes. I'm so excited for this record.
1: We can't wait to have, you know, to have the music in our catalog play here on 3G. And don't forget to go to Jamie's profile on Instagram and check the link for her fundraiser to press her upcoming album, which it comes out in August. So you can get, you can pre-order a vinyl, you can pre-order a CD, or if you only want, you know, if you can only want a contribution or can contribute to a small amount, I think it's really lovely. She's writing a postcard. Thank you. Oh, handwritten horrible. Postcard. Yes. So let's talk about challenging music. Anya, you said one of your challenging music is 15 Steps by Radiohead.
0: Oh, actually, I've kind of got it the wrong way around, haven't I? That's an inspiring music.
1: Okay, let's go challenging. Which one is challenging?
0: So I've got here an Anna Calvi song.
1: Mm-hmm.
0: Because why is it challenging? I think I kind of was always put off like seeing people play guitar and wielding it as some kind of indulgent musical tool. I just, you know, I'd always just switch off. And also, again, yeah, I didn't have a lot of female people that I could see on stage who were doing that. And so I kind of enjoy understated guitar choices. But then I was really challenged when I came across or was shown this live set by Anna Calvi, because mm-hmm. it was really just like loud guitars and it was just like leaning into the tone and just like even just playing like one note over and over again through huge amps and just like using it kind of as a tool of sorcery, you know, like
1: wow.
0: conjuring, having this real powerful presence and just using the guitar and her powerful vocals to just like deliver her her immense persona and self and just really step into her powers. And I was like, oh, okay, yeah, now we're talking. And I just really was challenged by this particular song because I was drawn to it. It's got this kind of Lynchian atmosphere of drama, and I'm deliberately trying to shy away from drama, and I know that sounds weird because I'm clearly very dramatic, but if I leaned into it, what would happen? It would be
1: album number two is like, you know, lean on drama.
0: No.
1: There is a lot of emotion in your music, so I think you cannot necessarily disassociate from that, you know.
0: Yeah, I think, yeah, and just I guess for me it's just about trying to strip away any like pretense or like over theatrical stuff, because I used to do that a lot more, stepping into alter egos.
1: Mm-hmm.
0: And this one I've been like, you know, in the last few years of making music, just trying to make sure it feels fiercely authentic.

0: And also a little bit nervous. They play with tones a lot, and they play with artistry a lot, I find. And my current released catalog of music definitely is like really, I feel, falls into the general cut you would find of indie rock. Mm-hmm. And listening to that, I was like, oh my God, other people can do other things. And it really challenged me and inspired me in a way, I guess, to try and apply that to my own music. Challenged me in the way that the amount of hours I have sat down trying to figure out that damn guitar solo in Simulation Swarm, sending me over the roof every time. It has challenged me to try and take my music to a level where I feel I would enjoy it more, and just overall the guitar tones in it are what I've found to challenge me. Yeah.
1: Okay. Well, that's I'm looking for. I don't know either of those tracks. I'm really looking forward to listening to them. Let's hear Anna Calvi's Swimming Pool. Then we're gonna have Big Thief with Simulation Swarm.

0: We just heard Big Thief with Simulation Swarm from the album. Oops. No, we don't want that. We don't want that. We want that for later. We're going to finish on that. And we have Anna Calvi. We had Anna Calvi with Swimming Pool from the album Hunter, which it was super drama.
1: Super drama.
0: Yes. And we could hear the guitar solo at the end, which Emerald may or may not make it her own on Friday. So I think we're getting to the end of the show, and I think some kind of a last words for our listeners to really make their way to the Grace Emily on Friday, 7:30, to see Emerald and Anastasia, Jamie Lena, Alicia Buzz and Grace Vandals pushing the limits, not self-censoring. That is, I think that's the biggest one for me. It's, you know, once you let it out, just play like no one is watching. There's so much beauty in there. So tell us a little bit more about what our listeners can expect.
1: Yeah. Okay. Well, I'll start with what I'm going to do.
0: Yes.
1: I've been deep in home studio land for the last few weeks, working on some new songs from my album. And so what that has meant is playing a lot of guitar and finding a lot of interesting like counter-rhythmic stuff. So the thing when you listen to a song that's been recorded, all these details have been thought of, but in so much like so much detail. But then you hear a sonic moment and it's like there, and then it's gone, and it's just like to excite your ears. But actually, I've obsessed over each of these little rhythmic, melodic moments. I really want to do an expanded version of a couple of these songs, setting up some loops and having some of those rhythms really just get the chance to talk to each other and play with each other within the music. And a song that I was going to play, I think we're out of time, but 15 Step by Radiohead, it's like one of those songs that I just got obsessed with because I just love the complexity of the rhythm. Mm-hmm. And I feel like, you know, that's what makes my ears prick up, is like interesting rhythmic things that do complicated stuff and like the rhythms and parts that talk to each other beautifully. Mm-hmm. And with that song in particular, I love the complexity of the rhythmic parts of the music, but just how the vocal just kind of sails across the top, almost disregarding all of that complexity and just giving your soul and yourself a place to kind of soar across that beautiful bed of complex rhythmic music. And so that's what I'm interested in really delving into for my set on Friday, is just setting up some really interesting rhythmic stuff and singing my little heart out. I'm pretty excited to see what the other artists on the lineup are bringing. It's been so exciting hearing Grace Vandal's new songs, and I've seen Grace perform a lot with the band lately, and I'm really excited to see that stripped back. Listen to her incredible voice just like dominating that room and that space. Alicia Budd, it's so exciting to have connected with Alicia recently. So really excited to see her stuff. She's got this really amazing, almost like vampiric folk presence that's just like really strong and powerful in some of her tones and songwriting choices. So that will be fun. Jamie Lena, we've played a beautiful demo of her, a preview of her song, and Emerald as well, who I'll hand over to you to talk about what you're planning.
2: So I'm really trying to take on the do whatever you feel is best for Friday approach. I usually play, when I play with my band, I've got like guitar pedals and stuff, but I never play it with my acoustic. So I've started working on my originals using my guitar pedals with my acoustic guitar. So there's going to be a few effects and some fun stuff coming in there. I'm also using this as the gig to debut a bunch of new original music. I've been, for like the past few months since I released my last song in January, I have just really been going hardcore and trying to write music that I really love, and that fits more into the style that I feel is good for me and what I like. And so I'm going to be debuting a lot of that on Friday night. And yeah, I think something we were going to talk about, some tracks that inspired us as well. The entirety of Where the Earth Bends album by Dafo. Pretty much all of my new original stuff is like so that. And so Adrian Linker smushed into like one little bowl of music. So
0: called Emerald.
2: Called Emerald, exactly. Yes. Called Emerald.
0: Amazing.
2: So yeah, I'm really nervous. But I'm going to be trying out a lot of new stuff that I don't usually do by myself. I'm confident singing guitar, singing and playing guitar, but I have never tried like with a bunch of stuff all by myself. So I'm really excited.
1: Yes.
0: I am very excited too. So make your way to the Grace Emily this Friday to see We Are All Ants. And we're going to close with a track by Little Dagger, which is one of the bands that Alicia Budd is in. We're going to hear the single If I Want To. Stick around for a little Saturday morning with Mike. Follow us on Instagram at Lib3D Radio. I'll see you Friday at We Are All Ants.
2: And love certainly you, Nayana. We love your show.
1: Thank you for having us.
0: Thank you, guys. Thank you, Emerald and Anya.

0: The Recklick Community Cup 2026. Saturday, 25th of July.
1: Back at Norwood Oval, the parade for a twilight game.
0: Will the Anchors get a three-peat or will the Rockatoos claim victory?
1: If you're a muso or media person in any way, shape or form and are keen to be involved, we'd love to see you at training at the Fitzroy Footy Club every Wednesday night at 7 p.m.
0: Want to stay updated? 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

Yes, I can hear your eyes rolling from here, but somebody had to play a World Cup song, didn't they? And it had to be me. Look, if you can get over the obscene amounts of money involved, the questionable politics of FIFA, you will see some great football. G'day everyone, my name's Mike and this is Little Saturday Morning. Welcome to the program. I'm with you for the next 2 hours. Thank you to Mariana for her program, and especially for the interview that she did there. She had with Emerald and Anya Anastasia, talking about their upcoming gig at the Grace Emily. Look, it was a really great interview. I heard some great insights there into how they put their music together. If you missed it, Then listen to it on the 3D catch-up app. Thanks, Mariana. I've got a mixed program for you. I've got a couple of tracks from elsewhere in Australia, three local tracks, three tracks where the bands they do collaborate, and towards the end of the first hour, a bracket with one word in the title that is common to all of the songs. I don't want to get my listeners offside. See what I did there? I've got to jump straight in with some more music. Let's have Katie Steele.

That was Pinau. The trio, Nick and Sam Littlemore and Peter Mays. Fairly recent release of theirs, and they came out in April. Track called Rollin'. And before that, Katie Steele, solo artist, but also singer, guitarist and songwriter for Little Birdie. Katie Steele with the track Where's the Laughter. That track goes back to 2016. It's a bit of a gloomy day down here at St. Peter's at the moment, a top of 18 currently, currently 18 and not got much further to go, predicted top of 19. Showers in the vicinity, there are predicting showers. It looks like the showers are already here. Tomorrow, down to 11 overnight and then 14, rain predicted in the afternoon. Friday, rain all day, down to 9 overnight, then 14 for a top there. Saturday, going to be very cold overnight, Saturday and Sunday, down to 5, then a top of 14. Rain predicted on both days. Monday, not so much rain, but not much warmer, only down to 7 overnight and a top of 14, cloudy. Well, as I said last week, it is winter. What could you expect? I've got three local tracks right now. I've got Lizzie Bradley with Inkswell, Mina De Silva and Swap Meet.

0: You look stuck there. Do you need a hand?
1: I'm looking for 9 across, and then I'll be finished this one.
0: What's the clue?
1: Spatial reality on the airwaves.
0: Oh, that's easy. 3D radio.
1: Oh, yeah, that fits.

Three really great local tracks there. We opened with Lizzie Bradley with Inkswell, also featuring there Erin Buku and Marley Love. Lizzie Bradley, Inkswell, Erin Buku and Marley Love. A track called Sunshine in a Cup. Really great sounding track, that one. Fairly new in here. Got it here in April this year. After that was Mina De Silva. Mina De Silva, a Sri Lankan Australian pop and rhythm and blues singer, a track called Believed. That one goes back a couple of years, goes back to 2023. And in that, to finish that bracket of three, Swap Meet, four piece band, a track called Sand. Swap Meet, previously known as Sausob, I think. Joshua Doherty, Venus O'Brien, Maxwell Elphick, and Jack Medlin there. A track called Sand. Again, another fairly recent addition to our catalogue. Got it in here in April this year. I know I say it every week, but we are really very fortunate in having such a great range of and depth and breadth of musical talent here in South Australia. Terrific tracks, all of them. Moving overseas now, two tracks from the US and one from the UK. Mercury Rev, Spiritualized from the UK, and Flaming Lips, also from the US. And some of you will know that there is a degree of collaboration between Flaming Lips and Mercury Rev. Perhaps more about that in a moment. Let's kick off with Mercury Rev, a track called Holes.